0: Ousmane Dembele then made it 2-0, and after that it was all France, wrapping up another impressive victory, going through to the semi-finals where they'll face either Spain or Belgium.
1: To the weather now, for the state, isolated showers developing in the north and west. For Melbourne, mostly sunny, a top today of 15. It's 7 degrees. 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
5: Mornings with Mary Guerin, filling in for Raf Epstein.
7: I am indeed. Thank you very much for joining me here on 774 ABC Melbourne. Now, stay tuned, because the CEO of Telstra, Vicky Brady, she was on holidays, overseas holidays. She cancelled that. She turned around. She's back in the country and she's facing the cameras at 10:30. So stay tuned for that. You will hear it live. We will bring that to you. And I'd love to hear your thoughts about that, what you hear, what you would

0: it has been. Supposed to be school holidays, supposed to be quiet, right? Not on the news front. What got you thinking this week? Was it Pam the Bird on the Balti? I'd love to hear your thoughts about that. 1300 222 774. Was it indeed Telstra's big fail? And what do you think they should have been doing differently? The Indian PM in Melbourne last night. Maybe it was the state of origin. Tell me what grabbed you. 1300 222 774, because we are wrapping it all up here with the wrap.
1: Wrap. It's a wrap.
2: I want a peanut butter and jam sandwich and a glass of milk, or I'm not coming down.
3: No, you can wrap it.
4: It's a chance to stick two fingers up to the entire establishment.
5: Shag, marry, date. Kylie Minogue, Nicole Kidman, or Rhonda Birchmore.
6: That's a wrap.
7: Kylie, clearly. All of the above.
8: Is this essentially Telstra's version of Y2K?
9: I wouldn't say it's a Y2K issue.
10: There's no way they wrap this up in 5 minutes.
0: Oh, you heard some terrible reminders of this week. Something that I'm sure Anthony Albanese in there.

0: Andrews, how are you?
1: Yeah, Jessie? Good. How are you?
0: Good, thank you. Can't believe all this has happened this week. As I said, 10:30 is when, if you stay tuned, you will hear live from the CEO of Telstra. It's the first time we've seen and heard from her since the disruption this week, Vicky Brady. What do you make of it, Jessie?
1: I think it's good that Vicky Brady will stand up and give an account. I think the CFO will be very pleased that she's back. he's been fronting a fair bit of it. I think it's been interesting, the response to this versus that of Optus, and there's a couple of points I'd make about that. First is the importance of good corporate relations, ensuring that the government is well informed and well ahead of things, and how that has played out differently, I think, for Telstra versus Optus.
0: Well, they didn't make a blueprint for how to deal with that situation
1: indeed.
0: At the time, surely.
1: Indeed.
0: Would roll.
1: But I think that the expectations for this sort of stuff are moving, and I'd be interested in Tony's views on that and just in terms of whether it comes up in your groups. But I do think the more disruptions that happen, the less the community seems outraged by them. So Telstra are being assisted somewhat in the front running of this issue. Not that they were specifically the same, but in the front running of the Optus meltdown has dulled the impact for Telstra on this a little.
0: Sorry to interrupt your response, yeah. Tony, but wouldn't that have just depended on the outcome, though, if there had been medical outcomes?
1: Oh no, I agree with that as well. That certainly the impact of the Optus one was far more dire, but I still think that the more cyber attacks, like the first time we see a bank go down for a cyber attack, all hell will break loose. Mm. The second time, I think people will be a little less frightened about it.
0: Tony?
2: Yeah, I think the interesting thing, and people are rather forgiving of technology these days and business in general. The interesting thing to me is we did a poll recently about, you know, do you trust the following professions to do the right thing by you, people like you? And obviously nurses were the highest. I'm pretty sure pollsters were second, but I can't remember the details there, teachers and so forth. Down the bottom end were politicians and CEOs of big business, which was around net minus 60. That's trust to do the right thing by you. Then we asked a different question, a version of the same.

0: politicians were still around net minus 40, but CEOs of big business were net plus 20, net plus 30.
1: Hmm.
0: So they don't trust them to do the right thing because they think they're sort of out for profits for shareholders, which is not a bad thing. But they think they're actually very good at their job. And this is sort of part of the problem for government these days. In deeper research that we do, it's not that, yes, there is frustration with the political class and their sense of lack of delivery, but they look at big business and they see the amazing things you can do. You know, I can order, you know, while talking to you, I can order an Uber to pick me up, I can order Woolworths home delivery, and I can, you know, order something, Qantas flights tonight. So you can do all these amazing things instantly and it works. Business just works. And so they rate business for that, but then they look at government and they're like, well, I'm still trying to get, you know, the state revenue office to reply to an 18-month overdue complaint.
2: Tell you what, they still don't vote for IT changes in government.
0: Yeah.
1: Well, that's interesting because the communications minister, Annika Wells, actually said outright that telcos are the least trusted industry, which made my antenna rise, partly because journalists are generally right down there as well. Whereas your polling is saying they trust business, but the telco industry itself, do you agree with Annika Wells with that assessment?
0: No. They actually rate most big businesses highly, including telcos, because, you know, the amazing things that you can do on your phone. Mm. And, yeah, I saw, you know, I know you're a New South Welsh person and follow rugby league, and I'm a Queenslander and still recovering from...
1: We can talk later, Tony.
0: But, you know, there was this great interview with Matty Johns and he said that, you know, Lachlan Murdoch back in 1996 when Super League, he sort of walked and everybody had those big brick Nokia phones and he said, one day you'll be streaming footy games on this phone. And Matty Johns and these guys, well, this Lachlan Murdoch, he's lost his mind. You know, there's no such thing. So, yeah, people think technology is amazing these days. So, and yes, they don't trust big business to do the right thing by them, but they trust their competency.
1: Mm. Let's have a listen, for people who didn't catch that quote from Annika Wells. This is what she said about telcos needing to improve their systems.
3: There is a reason that telcos are the least trusted industry in Australia. It's days like today. It is on all telcos to improve their systems to make sure that Australians can rely upon them when they need them most.
1: So is the future for the government there deflect, or, you know, what can, how will governments be though?
4: Yeah, I think Minister Wells is doing a great job on responding to this. I think that the government shouldn't act beyond what it knows, and I think she's been very good both in the Optus and in the Telstra example of walking through what she does know, what she can tell you, and pressuring the company to come clean. Like, frankly, that is most of what the government should do in a crisis like this, and then look at things that need to change to prevent it happening.
1: Mm.
4: I think that she is right in particular to sort of point to the fact that there have been ongoing issues with telcos and they should be aware of those and acting ahead of something like this happening in the future. I would also say that she came off leave arguably faster than the Telstra.
1: Oh, well, Telstra. I'm not sure if she had to come from overseas, that's true, but
4: she
1: I think
4: immediately off leave.
1: Yes, she's had her issues about accountability. This is true, and Annika Wells has certainly learnt her lessons. This on text, I would trust Telstra before politicians. So that's going to get into your feedback as well, potentially, Tony. I just, you're with the wrap. Tell us what you think we're missing here about anything we're talking about. Tony Barry and Desi McCrone are here with you, but 1300 222 774 is the number to call to tell us what you are taking from this. Let's pause for a moment here because I want us to gather our thoughts and you also lean in as well about what you thought about what Anthony Albanese was doing on a podcast this week.
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1: And it is the wrap. Tell us your biggest stories of the week, 1300 222 774. We're going to do it again. This week, the PM was forced to apologise for playing what I just can't believe he played, Shag, Marry, Date on a podcast. For anyone lucky enough to have missed it, this is, unfortunately for you, a reminder about what Anthony

0: Albanese said.
1: Shag, marry, date. Kylie Minogue, Nicole Kidman or Rhonda Birchmall?
2: I've just got married. I'm only 6 months in.
1: But if it goes tits up, let's just pretend.
2: Oh, Kylie, clearly.
1: You'd marry Kylie and Shagger and Data?
2: All of the above.
1: All right, it's a triple.
2: She's terrific.
1: All right, that's fair.
0: This is not a partisan comment from me, but I just can't believe that a media advisor would have him wander in and not be prepared for that. He had the perfect answer, didn't he, Tony? I've just been married.
3: Yeah. But also, it's hard to believe that someone of his experience and undoubted skill, he's prime minister, would make such an error. I mean, I have sympathy for anyone, you know, broadcasters who do, what, 3 hours a day, 15 hours a week. They're always going to make a mistake. And it's amazing they don't make more. But, geez, I mean, even despite all his airtime, that was a doozy, I thought.
4: Yeah, I'm going to try and play the middle here. I think it is really hard, and I don't want to be the person, as Bill Shorten said earlier in this week, being a shop steward for politicians. But I will say there is this ongoing pressure to be more authentic, to say things off the cuff, to not listen to your media advisor, to engage on these new platforms, to be online. Now, online and on and new platforms like podcasts, they are deliberately unscripted, authentic. Yeah. They're supposed to be amusing. I'm not necessarily saying he should have said it. I think there was probably a better way to pivot by saying, frankly, no one wants to hear about the sex life of the Prime Minister. Like, they do not.
0: Is there ever a circumstance, 1300 222 774, where you want to hear any politician of any stripe, of any time,
4: no,
0: past or present, to talk about any relations, no, that they may be having?
4: No, I 100% agree with that. And I don't think we need polling to tell us that. And however, I will say it is a challenging sort of counter advice of be unscripted, let go a little bit, loosen the reins, and then, oh my God, I can't believe a media advisor didn't tell him not to say that. I find that a challenging circle.
0: Exactly. It goes to that interesting nexus that we've got where they're trying to change gears, as it were, to be on. That was a podcast called Bush Deep. It's, Tony, are they so powerful, these podcasts? I'm not talking necessarily just about that one, but across the whole range of the landscape. Are they that important to politicians? We've seen what happens in the States, of course. It's not the same here. What are the lessons you think we can learn from 2026? Because it's not even last year or the year before. What are we looking at with this landscape?
4: Yeah, Declare your conflict here too, as well.
0: Your
4: all-powerful podcast.
3: Yeah, the Australia's favourite political podcast.
0: Back do you do this game with Barry Cassidy?
3: Yeah, yeah. No, it's hugely important because, look, not so much our podcast, because it's politically engaged people, but getting into those vertical platforms, you know, so a sports one would be a fantastic one to get in. You know, podcasts or other platforms that is harder to reach audiences. So it might be Gen Z that, you know, don't typically watch ABC News, for example. That's the sort of audience that you want to reach to. And so, yeah, I mean, as Jesse said, it's a great strategy to do, and you have to do it. And authenticity, there's a huge reward for authenticity from politicians these days. And indeed, in some of our polling for Pauline Hanson, it's not my kind of authenticity, but about 15% of her vote is just because she is seen as authentic, someone who, even if I don't agree with her, she speaks her mind. So I think Albanese and his team recognise that, and they're trying to tap into those various platforms. It was just one of those terribly unfortunate, odd mistakes for him to make.
0: Mm. Well, on text, we've got a few different opinions. Jules from Frankston says PM should not have gone on such a basic bogan podcast. That is the view of Jules. But then someone else says, look, what a world when a member of the press, podcaster or not, feels it's a respectful question. We can't have that. But also, surely it was just lighthearted. That came in as well. So maybe you're right, Julie?
4: Yeah, I think that the thing about podcasts as well is that they're so protective of their listenership, and they have the stats to back up what kind of content their listenership wants. Yep. Like, those questions will be based on what their listeners want.
3: And they've got parasocial relationships with their audience.
4: Yeah,
3: you know,
4: they
3: their audience love them. I mean, you know, you've got Joe Rogan in the United States and so forth, but, you know, they almost developed this relationship. And Carl Stefanovic is doing the same thing. Like, I'm the only one you can trust.
4: Yeah.
3: You can't trust. They actually crap on their own industry. Like, you can't trust mainstream media.
4: Even though I've been in it for 30 years.
3: Yeah, I'm the only one who tells you the truth.
4: Yeah.
0: You can trust us here on 774 ABC Melbourne. This is The Wrap and you are on Mornings. Mary Guerin filling in for Raf just for the day. Paul, you have called in from Elwood. What did you want to say?
5: Oh, well, first of all, Mary, two things. Just on the question of the Telstra and all that. Look, we live in a very civilised, lucky world, I think, and 99.9% of the time things work. But I think as we've seeded, the world's seeded over to digital business, both in government and the commercial and, you know, the general retail world over the past 15 to 20 years. I think it's just a question of unpacking the social licence and responsibility of the big corporations, and I think they're aware of it. And on Albo, look, I think it depends on who it was. If it was the late RJ Hawke, Bob Hawke, no one would have blinked an eyelid. Maybe if it was Tony Abbott, you know, there would have been people up in arms. I think it just depends on, you know, who said it. But if it was Bob Hawke, none of us would have been surprised. You know?
0: That's a fair call, Paul, don't you reckon?
3: Well,
0: Paul
3: he didn't is do right. it hypothetically. Bob Hawke, he did in reality. But I think in terms of, you know, I think back to Tony Abbott in this studio.
4: Yeah, I was going to raise this.
3: He winked at John Fain, which he got smashed for. And I think...
4: Why did he wink?
3: There was
4: because
3: a caller
4: called in and said that they were, I understand, a sex worker. That's what they were, a sex phone operator.
0: I remember.
4: And he did the weirdest wink.
3: Yep.
4: Face slowed down.
0: These cameras in radio studios.
4: Yeah, really lent into that.
3: Look, I can tell you, and I'm not always the greatest defender of Tony, but I have seen that wink in person. Like, he just does, that is actually something he commonly does, and it's not always in a... In a bad way. It's just he actually frequently does it. But he also said once about Fiona Scott, who was a Liberal candidate,
4: said
3: she has a certain sex appeal.
4: Yeah.
3: And he got brutalised for that. I think far worse than Albanese. It's not so much that Albanese made, you know, a very regrettable mistake. And as I said, I got some sympathy for people who do lots and lots of broadcasting because they will make mistakes. But I find the double standards in the treatment of these people quite
4: I do just want to say, Tony Abbott reduced the reason you should vote for Fiona Scott down to her sex appeal. Like, that is a slightly different thing to, I think Kylie Minogue's so great, I'd do any of these three things.
3: I think Albanese was worse. I mean,
4: that's her future boss.
3: Sorry?
4: This is Tony Abbott is saying of a future employee.
3: Yeah.
4: I think you have sex appeal in her job interview.
3: He actually listed attributes of a member of parliament, and then he sort of said, P.S., the sex appeal, which...
0: But what's going to get the headlines there, Tony?
3: Look, again, I think the same sort of leeway should have been given to Abbott on those comments that was, you know, given to
4: I think Albanese. He won the election. I think all leeway was given. I think this is the point here. These things won't change votes.
3: No.
4: They give you a sense of the leaders. There will be outrage. I don't think it's going to make the difference. Mm.
0: Interesting. Kath in Fitzroy, what do you think about the podcast?
6: I thought everyone has missed the point so far that this is just so disrespectful. I mean, particularly as it's a male to a female situation. I mean, it'd be just as bad the other way, but it's particularly bad in the context of, you know, violence against women. And you've got this just the Prime Minister just reducing a relationship to, you know, how somebody looks or, you know, I just found it really, really offensive.
0: And so to the point here, do you think it will sway a vote?
6: No, I think he's been really lucky this week because then Telstra happened. And everyone just kind of, you know, we've all moved on.
0: Kath, that's probably a little correct, isn't it, Jessie? You're nodding.
4: I think so.
0: Yeah. Sharon in Ballarat, what do you think?
7: Oh, hello.
0: Hello.
7: Hi, great comment from the previous caller.
0: Yeah.
7: I laughed.
0: So it's not just ick for you, it's gender as well, yeah?
7: My comment is actually a segue to another, the thing he did next. What Mr. Albanese did next, okay? I can understand one mistake, but why do you do it twice? Because what he did to his quip about the Japanese Prime Minister, now, I know she would have had a great laugh about it because she's very smart and she used to be a rock museum, a musician, and she's so cool. But why did he do that?
0: So just to remind people, this was the PM describing how the Japanese Prime Minister gifted him two melons, Tony, and he moved his hands in a way to demonstrate holding two melons.
3: Yeah, I thought it was a brave move after the week started with the podcast. Again, I thought that was inexplicable, and I think it's very Albanese though. Like he's, you know, he's the sort of guy who will sort of, you know, clean bowl you. And then sort of the next ball comes out of the back of the hand and, you know, it's hit for six. Like he's very hit and miss, I think, with the way how he does media. So
0: Sharon, would it change your vote?
7: One more comment. Sorry, one more comment. He has this unfortunate, he's such a ferocious, you know, debater, and then he kicks some own goals constantly.
0: Yeah. Sharon, I think.
3: But I think. The Japanese Prime Minister, though, I feel very sorry for her because she had to sit in the Oval Office with Trump talking about Hiroshima and then a few months later.
4: I think that was somewhat worse.
3: Yeah, but I mean, like, God,
4: you'd know
3: help
4: about
3: me.
4: Surprise
3: I mean,
4: attacks,
3: she's a significant,
4: it's just terrible.
3: She's a significant leader and like the what she has to endure just this year alone.
0: She's been through a lot. 1,300.
3: Only in July.
0: Yeah, that's right. 222-774. You don't want your leader to be compared also to those Oval Office situations, do you? Tim, you've called in from Donald. What did you want to say today?
8: Yeah, g'day, Mary. I'm just calling in, talking about the week's wrap-up. I'm just calling in. We've got a local issue that I haven't heard on the news at all. We've got a 13-year-old girl who's been missing since last Saturday morning. Mm. And yesterday in town we had police search and rescue in there doing a full-blown investigation, and I'm just a bit concerned that we haven't really heard anything on any news outlet. That's also
0: right. I'm seeing from my producers that the police have appealed for information about this 13-year-old girl. I believe her name is Layla, and she was last seen on July the 4th. Is that right?
8: Yeah, correct. So
0: and that's in Donald. Is that right?
8: Yeah, correct. We're a small rural town about hour and a half west of Bendigo. So, it's a small tight-knit community. So, this sort of thing's just kind of sent a few shockwaves.
0: Yeah, I was about to say, with a small community, what's been the reaction like? Obviously worrying, but obviously a fair bit of action happening on the ground there, Tim.
8: Yeah, there's a bit going on. As you say, like there's a lot of just a general worry around town because, this is it's a pretty big thing to happen in a small town. Like this stuff isn't commonplace, so to speak. So, just a lot of people are a bit on edge.
0: Yeah. Tim, thank you so much for bringing it to our attention as well. So if you do have any information about that, Crime Stoppers is 1800-333-000. So I'll say that properly, 1800-333-000. That's Tim in Donald who is calling attention to 13-year-old Layla, last seen on July the 4th. And if you look, you can actually see a picture of Layla on the Mildura Police Facebook page. We are talking about news of the week. This is The Wrap, and Tony Barry and Jesse McCrone are still with me. And Tony, you've been looking at the One Nation polling. Of course, it's been news up and down for the past few weeks. What's the latest on the mood about One Nation?
3: Yeah, some contours are developing around her vote at the moment following the National Press Club speech. She's come off the boil a bit in not just the Redbridge polls, but a couple other polls have also reported the same vote movement. And I think we might see some more movement in her vote. I think the more she speas, the better. I think people, instead of protesting and trying to cancel her, the more policy prescriptions she puts out there, the more at risk she is of her vote coming off because people, she's providing some detail and people sort of scrutinising it a little bit more. So I wouldn't be surprised if her vote comes off more. But, Jesse and I were talking about this off air, that what is the floor of her vote? I still think it is at least 15%, even if she has a catastrophic campaign at the moment, because the mood sentiment underpinning her vote is still deeply entrenched pessimism. And so there is always going to be a home for those people with grievance, and she's very good at identifying grievance. I think we've hit the ceiling of her vote, famous last words, but I do feel we've hit the ceiling. but I don't think we're going to see her coming back to 6-7% where she was at the last election.
0: And maybe picking his moment there was Angus Taylor, of course, the opposition leader, who's chosen a speech last night to actually come against him. Just before I get you to weigh into that, Jesse, Don in Frankston wanted to talk about that. Hi, Don.
9: Yes, hi. Thanks for taking my call, Mary. I was surprised about Angus's speech. It's the first time I've actually agreed with him.
0: Right.
9: But
0: you think it was about time then?
9: It was about time, and he was sort of messing around about whether to go with One Nation at one stage. Now he's finally made up his mind. But One Nation's got no policies, zero policies. They just breed off people's disaffection with their lot in life, and she quotes what they all quote, and so they think she's wonderful. She can't do a thing for them.
0: Mm.
9: I originally phoned in yesterday to talk about the Telstra outage, and I've been verified as a senior systems analyst and expert on networks, and I've fixed this sort of problem in the past several times.
0: Right. Okay. So
9: I can't get through to Telstra, so I rang the ABC yesterday morning, and I expected to be on 7:30 last night, and nothing happened, and I've never heard back.
0: Don, thank you. Yes, well, we'll find out what happened to that call, but do you agree with Don also that Angus Taylor weighing at this point against One Nation, just to remind people if they didn't hear or see the quotes, Angus Taylor has said that One Nation would send us broke. Jesse, why did it take so long for Angus Taylor to?
4: That's a big question.
0: Like, particularly after Andrew Hastings.
4: Why did it take so long? Like, they're just. I feel like the amount of time it took for the Liberal Party to recognise an existential threat here is inexplicable to me. I think that they have finally. The leadership have finally understood that this is a battle they need to have. I don't know that necessarily the messaging that they've picked is going to be the answer, but they have time to work out what the line and length on One Nation are. And I do think that after, and maybe this is what the pivotal point was, after the press club and after the polls after the press club, after people see exactly what Pauline Hanson actually thinks coming out of her own mouth, not through a third party, not being told that she wants to be able to sack more workers, not being told that she thinks that women shouldn't get access to childcare. Her actually saying those things has had an impact, and maybe that's the thing that Angus Taylor has seen and thought, okay, well, there's space here and off we go. I am a little disappointed at their political radar that it wasn't done earlier.
0: Yeah. To have the last word from you, Tony, on this, I mean, is how much of this is about opportunistic, knowing that, you know, the vote might be plateauing, and a true strategic move from Angus Taylor?
3: Yeah, I think the problem for the Liberal Party has been they don't know how to handle this. This has never happened before. Most One Nation voters have come off the coalition pile. We call them blue One Nation voters, but there are some red One Nation voters, but they're a much smaller proportionally. Labor clearly have a bit of a strategy to get that, to bring those voters back home. They're articulating messages around minimum wage and her voting record on these issues, which has not been supportive. And so that does tend, in our polling, bring them back into the Labor column or make them rethink their consideration. But the Liberal Party has been at sixes and sevens, doesn't know how to solve it. I still don't think they do. But at least they're sort of recognising that if they don't suppress the One Nation vote, their history.
4: And I am hoping it is the party and not just Angus Taylor and the leadership. Because that is always the challenge sometimes. The leadership decide to pick a fight and the base doesn't come with you.
0: Yeah. Let's see what happens in the next week when it comes to both of those issues. Tony and Jesse, thank you so much for the wrap today.
4: Thank you.
0: Tony Barry from Redbridge, of course, and Liberal Party past Jenna Jesse McCrone is managing partner of FMRS Advisory and a Labor Party past. It is coming up to 26 minutes to 11. Now, stay tuned because, as we said, Telstra CEO Vicky Brady is back in the country. She called off her overseas trip. She came back and she is addressing the media about the disruption this week, and you're going to hear her live here on 774 ABC Melbourne. Also, we'll be talking about a really interesting new theatre piece that's in Melbourne this week about heartbreak. tell me what you think of all of that as well. Mary McDonald has the ABC News headlines. Hi, Mary.
10: Thanks, Mary. Cancelled musician Jason Gillam has lost his unfair dismissal case against the Melbourne Symphony Orchestra over comments he made about the war in Gaza. Justice Graham Hill handed down his verdict in the federal court in Melbourne today. Gillam's case against the MSO came after it cancelled one of his scheduled performances in August 2024 when he spoke about journalists killed in Gaza at a recital in Melbourne. Opposition leader Angus Taylor says Australia's relationship with India is important and is welcoming a uranium export deal. Prime Minister Anthony Albanese and Indian Prime Minister Narendra Modi have agreed to export Australian uranium to India for peaceful purposes. But Mr. Taylor says he would like to see uranium used in Australia too. And Victoria is building more homes than any other state, despite a nationwide slowdown in construction. ABS figures show the state completed 54,842 dwellings in the year to March, the lowest in a decade and short of the government's 80,000 a year target. Still, Victoria accounted for close to a third of all completions nationally in the March quarter. Melbourne's weather, a mostly sunny day with a top of 15. It's currently 8 degrees. And I'll be back with more news at 11.
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0: It is 774 ABC Melbourne. It is the mornings show now. Stick around because Telstra CEO Vicky Brady is facing the cameras. As we know, she was overseas and on holidays when the disruption happened this week. She turned around and she has rushed back and we will bring you her live. We're keeping an eye on that and that will be brought to you live on 774 ABC Melbourne. But also, we've been talking about Bonnie Tyler, paying tribute to her. One of her most famous songs is this.

0: Oh, yes, we're celebrating her. She passed away overnight. But also, that was an excuse to play her, but also a reminder that heartache, heartbreak is in so much of our culture. We create songs about it. We romanticise it or we trivialise it. But my next guest has made a ripping piece of theatre about it. And not just the mind games that we play with ourselves, but also what happens to our bodies as well. Karen McCracken wrote Heartbreak Hotel, which is playing at the Arts Centre this week, July the 14th to the 19th. And it's lovely to meet you, Karen.
1: And you too, Mary.
0: I am just thrilled because when I looked at snippets of this, it just struck me as such an interesting piece of theatre apart from anything else. It's got the live music, it's got the memoirs, it's got neuroscience. Mm. Tell me, let's go back a bit. Mm. I've read that you have said that you've got a predilection for heartbreak. Actually, we have got, if I can interrupt you, the heartbreak is for Karen because we're going to cross now to the CEO, Vicky Brady, CEO of Telstra. She is speaking now to the cameras. She's with his Chief Financial Officer, Michael Ackland, speaking now in Sydney. She's come back from leave and we will be crossing to her as soon as we've got her. I believe we have her now.
2: Thanks, Steve, and thank you for joining us this morning. Firstly, I want to thank Michael and the Telstra team for their efforts over the last few days. Michael has had my full delegation and confidence to manage the issue while I've been away, together with the support of our board and our executive team. I was overseas with my family, but returned as quickly as possible. When I learned of the outage, and Michael has kept me updated throughout. I have been in contact with Minister Wells throughout the incident, and I also spoke with the Prime Minister this morning to provide him with an update directly. We have let our customers and Australians down, and for that I am deeply sorry. I understand how much Australians rely on us to keep in touch, to work and stay safe. I also understand the broader impact on the community when services go down, from things like payments to transport. It's extremely frustrating and disruptive when services aren't available, and I am sorry for the impact that this has had on so many people. We take trust in 000 extremely seriously, and it's our responsibility to do everything in our power to make sure calls are answered and transferred immediately. We understand what caused the issue, and we will complete our investigation into the actions needed to prevent it from happening again. You have my commitment on that. Networks are large and complex, and we invest significantly in the resilience of our network. When something goes wrong, we're committed to taking accountability, giving people clear information, and fixing issues as quickly as possible. I want to thank our customers and Australians for their patience as we have worked through this. I also want to thank everyone across Telstra who has worked around the clock to get to the bottom of the issue and address it and support our customers. I'll now hand over to Michael to update on the current situation.
3: Thank you. And as I shared yesterday, we implemented a solution that has addressed the impact affecting some calls to 000. Our backup systems and welfare checks remain in place. However, we've not needed to complete welfare checks since that solution was implemented. Australians can feel confident in calling 000. While the broader outage was resolved yesterday, we've continued to work closely with a small number of our enterprise customers on flow-on impacts to their services, including the Australian Rail Track Corporation. There is a report of a death of a person in South Australia on Wednesday, and our thoughts are with the person's family and loved ones at this incredibly difficult time. We've been assisting South Australian authorities in their investigations, including whether there is any connection to Wednesday's outage. We've conducted a detailed review of our network records using the information provided to us, as well as a number of services associated with the same address. To date, we can see no record of calls from those numbers accessing Telstra's mobile network to call 000, and more broadly, no record of any calls from those numbers to the 000 platform. We've also confirmed there were no active outages affecting the local area at the time, and our records show good mobile signal strength at that location. We can see that a related call was successfully made to 000 from another number, which was connected and transferred to the relevant emergency services, emergency authority correctly. So we will continue to work closely with South Australian authorities, providing information that may assist them, and our thoughts remain with the person's family and loved ones. I want to reiterate Vicky's thanks to customers and Australians for their patience in resolving these issues. We know we let customers down, and we'll now step back and look at all aspects of this complex issue so we can prevent it from occurring again and make our network stronger. So Vicky and I will now take questions.
1: Many may think you've played down this chaos right from the outset. Initially we had 36 people who made 000 calls, didn't work, and now it's blown out to 600. People want to know, is their services working? Is everything back to normal right now?
3: So yeah, we believe everything is back to normal. We continue, obviously we monitor our network in a lot of detail. We think Australians can be confident in 000 and can be confident in their services. So we believe we have fixed everything. The event was emerging. We shared the information that we knew at the time. There was no attempt to downplay anything, and we communicated.
1: So it just gradually got worse, is what you're saying?
3: It absolutely gradually got worse. As the time synchronisation propagated out through the network, the situation got worse, and we believe we have addressed all of those issues, and we're seeing stable.
1: The South Australian matter, the case there is that the South Australian Police Commissioner has just made an announcement that the husband of this woman made a call to 000. It failed. He then managed to find another way to call 000. The person, his wife,

0: passed away. So you ring 000, you want action straight away. They didn't get it.
1: So what the information that we have at the moment is the information that I just shared. We are continuing our investigations, of course.
0: Is that what I've just said to you? Is that what you've heard?
1: No, what we have is we have no record of that call, and I would refer that back to the South Australian Police, and we will continue to work with the authorities there.
2: Has Councillor been in touch with police about the circumstances concerning that call? You just shared some information about it, but to that point, do we know who made the call and what went wrong in that situation?
1: That is a matter that has been dealt with by South Australian authorities. We're assisting with their investigations with technical data that we can provide them at this stage.
3: So Vicky, can I just ask, how did you first find out about this? And can you kind of run us through, give us a timeline of what you first did and how you managed this remotely over the past 2 days?
4: Yes, so it was around, it was the early hours of Wednesday morning, Sydney time.
3: What time of day was that?
4: It was around 7 a.m. Sydney time.
3: For you though?
4: For me it was in the evening. I first became aware when I saw a missed message on Teams and a voicemail was left for me by a head of our operations team. I immediately called him back on Teams, so we spoke within minutes of him missing the call. So the outage, from the information we have, it was somewhere around 4:20 a.m. on that Wednesday morning. Let me speak to that because I think it is a very important point. This issue of time synchronisation in our network, that's when the first issue occurred. That does take time to propagate across a very large network. Our teams, our technical teams, were working on it almost immediately. So within minutes, teams operationally were working, were identifying, and it was getting worked. It wasn't that this event had happened and no one was aware of it. To the question earlier about do things move around, they do. In this situation, this had to propagate through an entire network with a lot of different nodes, servers, components in that network, alongside then more and more customers coming online and doing activity on the network. So our teams absolutely were working on it from the very early hours of Wednesday morning. I was contacted when it hit a certain threshold, and it was right around that time that we also then notified key stakeholders like the Minister's Office and all of those key requirements. So Michael and I became aware very close together in time, and then from therein we have very clear protocols. If I'm out of the country as CEO, my duties do get delegated very formally, and Michael had that delegation. We have very clear crisis management processes and very strong operational controls. All of those processes worked as they should have. So it was around that timeline that I was aware. I then kept in regular contact with Michael and the team, both while I was on the ground overseas and then through my travel back to Australia.
2: And do you think that processes should be changed so that the CEO of the company can find out about this earlier than almost 3 hours after the issue was first detected?
4: So we have really clear processes, as I said, and they have various thresholds in them. Of course, out of any incident, and this incident will be no different, we will conduct very thorough investigations. And one of our focus areas will be, what are the lessons out of this? Are there changes we need to make? But I do want to reiterate, we do have very clear processes around how we manage incidents, and they do escalate through different levels, and this did propagate. And once it hit the right thresholds, all of the right parties were notified.
5: Have you ruled out human error yet? Have you ruled out human error regarding this time synchronisation? As you said, it was a chain of events. Where did that stem from? What's the catalyst?
4: So it started with a software issue.
5: By a human? Did they update the software?
4: There was, that's part of the investigation going on. We know that this particular node did restart as work was happening on it, and as it restarted, this software glitch was triggered.
5: So while a human was working on it, it restarted?
4: Yes, which is not unusual in a network of our size, as you're doing work on various components of it. You will have equipment restart. It should be able to restart and go back to the correct time.

0: In this case, it triggered this software issue, which set the clocks back to the incorrect time.
1: As CEO, what specific immediate measures are you implementing to guarantee that this time synchronisation software defect can never be coupled in Australia from contact with emergency services again?
0: So our immediate focus out of this is obviously has been to rectify the immediate issue. We are in a position where we are monitoring even more closely all of the components of the network where this issue did occur. We are confident right now the issue has been resolved. We are continuing to work with, as Michael referred to, there are a small number of our enterprise customers that have more sophisticated solutions, things like Internet of Things devices, where there will need to be field visit to reset devices. That's the focus. Alongside then, we will commence our investigation. And as Michael has said, and as I will reinforce, out of that investigation, any of those lessons, it is absolutely our commitment to make the necessary changes.
2: So that is Vicky Brady, Telstra's CEO, the first time that she has been questioned by the press. After that disruption this week, starting off with a bit of defence, emphasising that she was updated throughout, even though she had been on an overseas trip, that she'd been speaking with the communications minister, reiterating that she did return from that overseas trip, and also emphasising that she was deeply sorry for letting customers down, saying that Telstra understands what the issue was caused by, and that they are committed to an investigation to prevent it happening again. What do you think of that? Also, we heard from Telstra Chief Financial Officer Michael Ackland, who was giving some details about the person who's died in South Australia, a death that there are questions whether that can be linked to a failed call to 000. He went into some detail saying that their records show there were no outages in that area at the time, but that Telstra is working with authorities to discover more. And again, emphasising that they believe that everything is back to normal and that Australians can have confidence in calling 000, saying that the outage did get gradually worse but is now resolved. This on text from Stephen in Ballarat. Lovely press conference assisting my garden grow with repetition of manure. And this as well, she's flown all the way back just to say that. Don't bring your family into it. That is on text as well. It's coming up to 8 minutes to 11 on 774 ABC Melbourne.
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2: Before we so rudely interrupted her, we were speaking with Karen McCracken, who wrote the multiple award-winning theatre piece called Heartbreak Hotel. It's playing at the Melbourne Arts Centre next week, July 14 and to July 19. And as I say, it has received rave reviews. It's a mixture of memoir and live music and neuroscience. And I was just putting the hard question to Karen about her history with heartbreak. Tell us what. Tell us about it and why you did this.
7: I feel like I have a slight predilection for being heartbroken. And I have a kind of research background, and I wondered if there was a way to research my way out of it.
2: So it's your own therapy.
7: Yes, which I would say was not particularly effective, but really, really interesting. And when I was heartbroken, I was looking through... I was looking for cultural products that felt both authentic and sort of soothing or uplifting, or there was some hope in there.
2: It's not just sad songs.
7: Yeah. Like it felt hard to find something that felt true and also a little bit hopeful. So we set out to make that show. That's sort of where it came from.
2: And as I say, it's performed overseas. You went to New York with it. You started in New Zealand, as I believe, and you've travelled the world with it. What do you think has connected with people?
7: Yeah, I think that heartbreak is one of those things. It's like a phenomenon that's as close to universal as you get. And I think that there's probably not hugely good literacy –

0: how we respond to it. We certainly don't think of it as a physiological experience, which it is, which the science reveals.
1: Tell me about that.
0: Yeah, it's, I mean, your body responds to a heartbreak, particularly let's say you get broken up with. It responds to it by putting you into fight or flight, essentially. Mm. So the equivalent experience of being in some kind of bear attack, which is obviously not that helpful when it's a breakup because you have to go to work in the morning. But your cortisol spiked through the roof. Often people experience not being able to sleep, not being able to eat. All of your systems get disrupted, but we think of it as a psychological condition, but it's both.
1: Well, not just that we have dissociated between the mind and the body, mm-hmm. but it's also just taken, as I was saying before, we apply it to footy games. We apply it to politics, you know, a Telstra crisis
0: Absolutely.
1: Or so forth. You know, it's trivialized at the same time as being completely misunderstood.
0: That's right. Yeah, I think people want to dismiss it. And as a result, when they are experiencing it, they just want to get over it as quickly as possible. Mm. But is old saying, like, that which you resist persists. And I think that's very, very true of heartbreak. And heartbreak can be experienced through many different life experiences. I was talking to a journalist the other day who had described losing his job as being a heartbreaking event for him. So I think lots of people experience heartbreak in many, many different ways. And as a result, the show has resonated profoundly.
1: And yet you also weave in humor there. I mean, it's important for an audience anyway, turning up to the Arts Centre next week, but how important for you when you're thinking about this for yourself?
0: Hugely. I mean, heartbreak, there's so much of heartbreak that is so devastating that when it's funny, you just have to let it be funny. And so much of it is funny. I mean, I was mad, you know, when I was heartbroken. I went to my doctor and said, I think I have a cardiac disease. And she was like, I'm pretty sure that you're just really sad. But
1: and why do we find that funny?
0: I guess because it's absurd and recognizable. There's lots of things in the show that we really wanted to be funny. There's a long Tinder date, an extremely awkward Tinder date that this woman goes on to try to sort of get back on the horse, which does not go well because she's so heartbroken. I think you have to be able to laugh at the parts of life that are sort of incredulous and for some people in the rear view, for some people, you know, it's happening right now, but
1: can audiences expect to have their hearts soothed a little bit?
0: Absolutely. Yeah. I mean, that's such a huge driver for us when we were making it. And people often come up to us after and say, thank you so much. I feel better, which is such a thrill.
1: Karen, it's heartbreaking that I didn't get to speak with you a bit longer, but good luck with the show.
0: Thanks so much, Mary.
1: That's Heartbreak Hotel playing at the Arts Centre next week. That's from July 14 to 19. Grab your tickets now. Heartbreak Hotel. Karen McCracken was the founder and performer. Daniel James is hosting the Conversation Hour today. Hi, Daniel.
2: Hi, Mary. How are you?
1: Yeah, good, thank you.
2: Happy
1: you?
2: NAIDOC.
1: Yes, happy NAIDOC to you too.
2: I don't know where the usual host for a Conversation Hour is at the moment, but I'm filling in.
1: I know, she's slacking on mornings.
2: We'll be speaking to some of the nominations for the NAIDOC Person of the Year, which we're looking forward to. But first up, we'll be speaking with Jaron, who is the co-chair, Jaron Murray-Jackson, who's the co-chair of the First Peoples Assembly of Victoria. And that's all the work related to treaty. But we'll also speak to him about 50 years of NAIDOC as well. It's a 50-year anniversary.
1: 50 years.
2: That's a long time. So I'll be asking the various people that I'll be speaking to whether we've moved the dial at all during those 50 years and, you know, what NAIDOC means to them. It's a day of – it's actually a period of observance. Mm. So I want to speak to them about that. We'll be playing some tunes and hopefully hearing what people from across the state who are listening from right across Victoria are doing for their NAIDOC week. So looking forward to it.
1: Absolutely. I'll be listening. That is Daniel James hosting the Conversation Hour today. And yes, I will go back to the Conversation Hour seat next week, but listen in to Daniel. Thank you so much for joining me on Mornings.
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5: ABC News with Mary McDonald. Good morning. The Telstra CEO has arrived back in Australia after cutting short her annual

0: Know the next Australian of the Year? Are they raising funds for those in need? 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
2: Yeah, my name's Victor Stevenson. I'm a Takalaka descendant from far north Queensland and in Australia here. Well, the theme, 50 Years of Deadly, I guess it's our current footprint, right? In the last 50 years. Obviously, it goes back way more than that. For thousands of years and what Aboriginal people have achieved on

0: a remarkable run of singles, and I am tipping that my co-host, the wonderful Denise Scott, knew every single one of them. Scotty?
1: Well, I think you know me well, Brian, and of course I don't know anything. You know that. The older I get, the less I know, but at least I know who they are.
0: Of course.
1: And I have to say when they started was round about the same time as I started having babies. So, and I just, went into isolation, shall we say, for 40 years.
0: That's right. The Hoodoo Gurus, of course, we open with a barrage of their singles because Dave Faulkner will be joining us after 2 o'clock.
1: And how excited are he looks, well, I mean, I know it's lacking in depth to talk about someone's looks, but gosh, he looks great.
0: Yes.
1: I could slap his face with how... You know, he just looks cool. And, you know, he can't be young.
0: No, he's not. Well, he's roughly our vintage, I would suggest.
1: Well, that's not young, Brian. No. I'm here to tell you.
0: Denise Scott, so delighted to have you here.
1: I'm very happy to be back.
0: How did you feel? You know, did you look back on last week's show and think, yeah, pretty good. I mean, you should have.
1: I was so wrapped in myself, Brian. Look, I loved it. I really enjoyed it. And I don't do any reflecting these days.
0: Don't you?
1: No, not on my work. Unless it's really shocking. And then I'll go into the fetal position for a few hours.
0: I'm trying to think, was it Socrates or perhaps Plato?
1: That I went out with.
0: Yes. No, who talked about the unexamined life.
1: Oh, well.
0: I reckon our
1: callers. It's my next book.
0: Yeah, there you go. The Unexamined Life. Look, Denise Scott with me, of course, coming up on today's show. Look, it's a bumper show.
1: It really is.
0: Would you like to list a couple of the guests that we might be schmoozing with?
1: Well, I just met Benny Walker out in the kitchen area there.
0: Yeah.
1: And I'm very excited because I've seen him online,
0: of course,
1: not
0: you
1: in
0: have.
1: Person. His music is wonderful. We've got Rod Quantock on the phone
0: on the blower.
1: Yeah, he doesn't like getting germs
0: days.
1: And fair
0: right.
1: enough. But very excited to talk to him.
0: Yes.
1: Brilliant comedian.
0: Yeah, absolutely. Fiona Cochran has made a wonderful documentary on Rod Quantock. She also made a fabulous series called The Language of Light.
1: Wow.
0: And one of the photographers, Atong Atem, is going to be coming in too. So we'll be chatting with her. Charlie Needs Braces, of course, are coming in, and Dave Faulkner.
1: Yes, a very packed show.
0: Denise Scott, last week there was a bit of scuttlebutt as to whether we were actually speaking to the real Denise Scott.
1: Yes, I remember this.
0: Yeah, we played you some audio of someone who we thought was Denise Scott. We did have a couple of questions for you. I didn't get through them all, so if I could just throw the last three at you, just to prove that indeed you are the real Denise Scott, what unusual structure did your father build in your backyard when you were a youngster?
1: Well, gosh, he didn't build anything. He wasn't a... would it have been a cubby house?
0: Well,
1: a car... You know, cars used to be imported from overseas in wooden boxes, like little, you know.
0: Little?
1: And, pretty little, and that was our cubby house. It had a hole sort of drilled in it and a door, but
0: well, the answer I've got here is your father built a bunker in the backyard.
1: I am not Denise Scott. I've never heard of a bunker. Brian, good on you for doing research.
0: Okay.
1: What conspiracy theorist have you been talking about? A bunker?
0: A bunker.
1: What for?
0: Well,
1: we had no fears back in the 50s.
0: Oh, nuclear. Oh, yes. Duck and cover.
1: Communism.
0: Yes, of course. What about this one? Is it true you were on Dancing with the Stars and scored a 9?
1: Yes, that is true. I was terrible at dancing. I was, you know, in my 60s. I was overweight and couldn't dance.
0: But you got a 9.
1: I got a 9, Brian. In total. That's so there were 4 judges. And that's the part of the statement I always just leave to the imagination. It was so humiliating and I was voted off the show. So thanks. No bunker in the backyard and the most humiliating moment of my life on television. Thank you. Next question.
0: Okay, next question. You've become an obsessive colouring in addict.
1: Yes.
0: Do you colour strictly within the lines and what is your technique?
1: No, I don't colour strictly between the lines. I'm quite freeform because I have to be.
0: Yes.
1: Because for some reason the lighting in our bedroom is disgusting. I mean, it wasn't when we first got our groovy aesthetically pleasing lampshades. But now I can't see. You know, so I can't see the lines. And
0: So colouring in has become quite a...
1: So I had cancer, doing treatment, intensive treatment for a long time, became addicted to colouring in. I mean, addicted. I mean, I just could do it. I remember I saw a therapist.
0: Yeah.
1: Not about colouring in. Well, in fact, it became. It was about cancer. And then I talked about my colouring in addiction and she thought, oh, this is fantastic. What a mindful, you know, relaxing.
0: Yes.
1: And she said, oh, how long do you do it for? And I said, oh, 10 to 12 hours a day. And that was a true answer. And that's when she looked as though I really did have quite some problems.
0: Now a lead pencil or is it a felt tip?
1: No, it's lead.
0: Yes.
1: Texter bleeds through. Any felt tip bleeds through.
0: Onto the doona.
1: Well, it did, in fact. I'd started off with Texters,
0: yes.
1: Highlighters, and, yes, I'd doze off because I was doing a lot of chemo. And, you know, I'd have a hot pink texture in my hand as I dozed off and wake up to just permanent texture stains on the sheets. But, yes, I love my colouring in. And currently, can I just say,
0: yes.
1: And I've been doing it, I reckon, for a good 12 months now and still haven't finished the colouring in book. It's William Morris. Do you know who William Morris is? There'll be listeners who absolutely know William Morris.
0: An artist.
1: So a textile artist from the 1850s who did wallpaper designs. So I've got a book of his wallpaper designs that I'm colouring in. And, you know, I thought when you get to 70, your life would be dull. But it's so happening at my place. Colouring in wallpaper designs.
0: Oh,
1: love it.
0: Denise Scott, it is such a treat to have you here. And look, your arrival at the studio today coincided with Jo, the English Rose. She said, oh, are you going to pay tribute to Bonnie Tyler? Mm. And I thought, well, you never know, the late, great Bonnie Tyler. Well, she said, I've found a little bit of audio involving Denise Scott. Can I take you back? Well, how long do you think?
1: Well, this is the thing, because I have to be truthful. You know that. I can't lie.
0: Yes.
1: When Joe said that,
0: yes,
1: I had no recollection. And I love Bonnie Tyler. And I just thought, did I speak to Bonnie? Good grief. And no, but it might be, I don't know how long ago, 15 years ago maybe?
0: Well,
1: you know, when I was last given a job at the ABC, well, I wouldn't have been interviewing her for free, would I?
0: Oh, I think you would.
1: Oh, yes, on
0: the Conversation
1: ABC.
0: Hour, yeah. Of course.
1: Yes, what am I talking about?
0: Denise Scott, this is your life, you and Bonnie Tyler.
1: Bonnie, so when you went into the studio and you sounded like that, which was obviously quite different to your previous songs, what did you feel?
2: Excited about it.
1: Did you love it from the big word go?
2: Well, the producers did.
1: They thought he'd had just a little bit more age, you know. I mean, I was already being compared to Rod Stewart with Lost in France. Don't ask me why. I mean, I can't.
2: Compared to Rod Stewart?
1: Rod Stewart, yeah. Vocally, you know.
2: Yeah, not marriage-wise. You've had a stable career in the marriage states.
1: Oh, yeah, 35 years with the same man. Not bad.
0: You and Bonnie Tyler, you've sounded chatty and pally.
1: Oh, I really, really did enjoy her. And in fact, I have to say my voice has gone a bit Bonnie over the years. It's changed. I think that's a lot of reflux going on for me that changed. And hers was, of course, a surgical thing, wasn't it? But, yes, I was very sad to hear she passed away. I loved her music. Yeah. Love her music.
0: Well, we have just heard another person who has left the building, and very sad news. It's just come to hand. In fact, it is on the television in front of us. Darren Hinch has passed away at the age of 80. Someone in the office said that they saw a tweet from him last night, which is sort of classic Darren Hinch. But look, we will address this, I think, perhaps a little later in the show. We'll try and find someone who can speak about this. But yes, it is absolutely, it has been confirmed, Darren Hinch has passed away. Someone who has not passed away and we will be paying tribute to towards the around about 1:15 is the great Rod Quantock, and we thought that could be our close encounter today.
1: Great.
0: So if you've got a Rod Quantock story, if you perhaps travelled on one of the bus shows. Did you ever do a bus show?
1: I never did a bus show, but I had a bus show arrive at a gig I was performing in Canberra. I was on stage doing stand-up right back in the days when I didn't have a clue what I was doing. And I was so grateful because Rod and the bus, all his audience, arrived during my set. And it happened to be my birthday in real life. And they had a cake and they sang happy birthday. And it took up most of my set time. So that was so much more enjoyable for the audience than my terrible stand-up.
0: Were you warned, Denise Scott?
1: Absolutely not, no.
0: Well, that was the thing with Rod. He would he would gate crash.
1: Amazing. Can you imagine? Surely that couldn't happen now. You just gate crash.
0: Well, that's true these days.
1: Events.
0: Anyway, Fiona Cochran will be in. She's made a fabulous documentary about Rod Quantock. So we're going to be getting Rod on the blower. But we do want your Rod Quantock stories. Did you pass him by in a fish and chip shop? Did you go on a bus tour? 1-300-222-774. Alice is out there to take your calls. You can text, of course. 0437 774 774. 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

0: I'm excited, Brian.
1: Oh, yes.
0: And I don't get excited very often unless it's colouring in wallpaper. You know my limits. But our lunch guest today is a Yorta Yorta man from Echuca. He's a singer, songwriter and a businessman. Hello. 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Mr. Benny Walker.
1: Benny Hello. Joins us on the Friday Review between soundcheck and performance at this year's NAIDOC free concert at Fed Square, brought to you by City of Melbourne and also the Koori Heritage Trust. He'll be performing alongside acts like Yulu.

0: Bumpy, Christine, Anu, and many more. But Benny, welcome to you.
1: Thank you very, very much. It's a pleasure to be here. What a lovely welcome.
0: Oh, completely and utterly. Hey, good day for a free concert.
1: Great day for a free concert. Great day for an early sound check. It's all, yeah, and great day to be here.
0: So, yeah. How was the vibe at Fed Square?
1: It was really, really exciting. Everyone's setting up market stalls, the bands there, production crew. It was, the sun came out, which is
2: a miracle.
0: A yes.
1: Absolute treat. Absolutely.
2: A miracle. Now, how did you get started in music, Benny? I've seen you online. I haven't seen you live. I haven't worked till now.
1: Yes. Well, I come from a very musical family, so my dad played guitar, or still plays guitar, and played in bands, you know, when I was growing up. His dad played pedal steel guitar.
2: Wow.
1: Yeah, which is my favourite, and probably lots of people's favourite instrument. Such a beautiful thing. And my grandfather, my mum's father, was a jazz saxophone player. So it's just kind of around everywhere. And
2: get out of here. Yeah. So was there music always in your house?
1: Always, yeah. It was it was probably my main memory is just the amount of music, whether it was actually us playing or playing with family or, you know, dad's bandmates over or those sort of things, or just having music cranked. I remember those old massive silver stereo systems everyone had, you know, that with Michael Jackson or Prince or something coming out of it, and then, you know, right through to Garth Brooks and, yeah.
0: Oh, so dad didn't mind a little country. Well, if grandpa played pedal steel.
1: Yeah.
0: Surely there was some country music.
1: Undeniable, yeah. Yeah, it's, you can't escape it. And, you know, everyone loves a good story and they're some of the best players in the world as well.
0: Of course. Did you end up playing alongside your father?
1: Once I sort of, I remember going to, you know, he was in a cover band and I remember going to you know, sound check or their setup, and then occasionally a gig I'd be allowed to go to and, you know, he'd you know, you strap the guitar around me and stand behind me and play and those sorts of things. But then once I got older.
2: How old were you then?
1: Geez, I was probably only about 7 or 8 back then. And
0: so he would do all the hand
1: work. Yeah, yeah, yeah.
2: Oh,
1: so
2: wow.
1: Made me feel like a rock star at that age. And then as I put my band together as I got older, you know, we'd get dad up to jam, you know, which is really, really fun. Dad's such a great player and sort of taught me everything I know. And yeah, it's a thrill to have him on stage. Yeah.
2: So he still performs, like, and he'll get up with your band now?
1: Yeah, yeah. He you know, it's less frequent that he gets up and plays, but, you know, there's a few local artists back in Chukamoama, and he'll get up and accompany them. My cousin Maddie Colville Walker, who is a young singer songwriter as well. He's accompanied her a few times, and he still loves to play, and he's pretty handy to have on stage.
0: Benny Walker is that voice that you are listening to. Benny's part of a big show that's happening for free this afternoon at Fed Square, featuring, as I mentioned before, some great artists, including Bumpy and Christine Anu. NAIDOC time, Benny. Just before we get you to play a song, because you've got your guitar ready, what does NAIDOC mean to you, a Yorta man?
1: Yeah, NAIDOC is a week of celebration and recognition of the achievements of our people. That's how I see it. And today is a great example of just, as I said, there's a real buzz down at Fed Square already before it's even kicked off. Everyone's excited to be there, perform, show their crafts, and just be around each other and the broader community too.
0: Have you felt a change over the years? You know, because it's been 50 years of deadly, and there's been some ups and downs. But how do you view it?
1: Yeah, I think. It's an interesting one. You know, I think with social media, we can often see a lot of negative things, and it depends on what you click on, doesn't it? Because then you get fed more of it. But I think when you're out in the actual public or in community or, you know, in real life situations, not online situations, you do see, you know, the celebration of culture. The people people should be excited to want to come and experience it with us. Like we're storytellers and we're people that want to share what we have. You know, we want to include people in our culture. That's what, you know, that's why it's crazy that there's any, you know, issues with things like welcomes and stuff like that. It's like if someone welcomes you, you should feel welcome and warm.
2: Yeah, it's a very wonderful thing to be welcomed.
1: Mm-hmm.
2: And can I just

0: your industrial clothing business, is this for real or played a trick on me? Like,
1: yeah, you've Googled the wrong Benny Walker. No, it's
0: where did that come from?
1: Yeah. So my brother and I started, we have a group of businesses called under the A2B banner. So he's Andrew, I'm Ben, very creative, A2B.
0: You know, I didn't figure that out. I did the research. Yeah, no, it never occurred to me. Good.
1: There you go. So we originally, what we wanted to do was create a business or do something that had an impact positively on our community. And what that led to, long story short, is we started a labour hire and traffic business first. That's A to B personnel. And we employ now over 250 people and Aboriginal and Torres Strait Islander people, which we're really proud of. And then from there, we saw the opportunity to go into the workwear and safety supply business. And from there, we wanted to do that one up in our hometown, but we service nationally. So we employ people back in a regional area, you know, decorating, putting people's logos and things like that, pick packing, embroidery, heat transfer, and, created jobs back in our hometown through that business.
0: Brilliant, a brilliant combo, music and embroidery. Yes. You're my kind of guy.
2: Yes, you can't go wrong. But also I'm interested in the, is it the PP? I always get these.
1: PPE?
2: PPE.
1: Yeah, so personal protective equipment. Yes. So that goes alongside it. So with these projects, obviously, they have to have compliant workwear as well as, you know, gloves, glasses, hard hats, safety boots, respiratory protection, ear protection, all those sorts of things. So we supply those to predominantly the construction industry, but yes, we service the transport industry, hospitality. It's quite broad. And we even, you know, offshoot of that is we can do things like merch quite easily. We've been trying to reach out to, yeah.
0: Yeah. What would you be wearing at the concert today, at your performance? A bit of A2B industrial clothing?
1: I've got my A2B hat on at the minute, but I'll probably swap it out for my stage wear a little bit more.
2: I bet. Benny Walker, a proud yorta yorta man in the studio today. Now, you've got your guitar. Mm-hmm. Now, there's a new record that's been cooked up, but what are we going to hear today?
1: Yeah, this is going to be one of the first time I've actually played this song on air. I've played it once live in Nathalia, a lovely small town where I played a gig a couple of weeks ago. I'm going to play it later today with my full band, but, yeah, this is its kind of first airing. So it's called Honey.
2: All right, over to you.

0: and guitar playing of Benny Walker. Just fantastic. Benny, you will be down at Fed Square. I think you're on around about 4 o'clock. Big concert happening there today. But look, it is 3 minutes before one, and I do need to do this properly and just let you know the sad news that's just come through. Darren Hinch, the outspoken and at times controversial media figure and former senator, has died at the age of 82. The barnstorming journalist was known for his distinctive broadcast style, honed over decades in the media, as well as his law-breaking crusades to expose sex offenders, which earned him several stints in jail. He later served as a federal senator for Victoria and set up a state political party that successfully won seats in Victoria's parliament. The broadcaster's death was confirmed on air on his former radio station 3AW. So sad news there. And a text has come through. Scotty, I mentioned before that someone in the office had said that they'd seen a tweet. Well, Pat has said only 19 hours ago he posted on Facebook a photo of his brother. The day before, it was a photo of some soup that he had just made. Pat from Emerald. Wow. Just active until the end.
1: That is so impressive. I mean, my attention to social media is almost nil. But yeah, but good on him.
0: Good on him.
1: Yeah.
0: Yes. And we will try and rustle up someone who we can speak to about Darren later in the show. Benny Walker.
1: Yes, fantastic.
0: Just great.
1: And I will be able to catch you on my way home from radio today.
2: Oh, perfect. Now the pressure's on.
1: Yeah, yeah. I'll be screaming in the front row.
0: Absolutely, because we do have that lineup here. You might have it in front of you. It's happening at the moment. I think Bumpy's on at 2 o'clock. Christine Arnoux at 3:30. Oh, isn't she great? And Benny Walker at 4:40. Thank you so much, Benny.
3: Pleasure.
0: Coming up, we will take your calls on Rod Quantock. There's a couple that have come through. Our close encounter today, Fiona Cochran, Tong Atem. Coming up, live music with Charlie Needs Braces, and then Dave Faulkner after 2 o'clock. Scotty, you're in for the whole ride?
1: You bet I am. Do I look alive?
0: Oh,
1: I shouldn't say that now. Gosh, anyway, sorry.
0: You look fresh as a daisy.
1: Get me off air now. Cancel.
0: Thank you very much. This is the Friday Review.
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2: Good afternoon, Nicholas Hines with ABC News. Darren Hinch, the outspoken and at times controversial media figure and former senator, has died, aged 82. The barnstorming journalist was known for his distinctive broadcast style, honed over decades in the media, as well as his law-breaking crusades to expose sex offenders, which earned him several stints in jail. He later served as a federal senator for Victoria and set up a state political party that successfully won seats in Victoria's parliament. Hinch had suffered ill health in recent years, including heart problems, skin and liver cancer, and received a liver transplant in 2011. The broadcaster's death was confirmed on air on his former radio station, 3AW. A body has been found by police in suspicious circumstances during the search for a missing teenager in Victoria's West. Wade Stevens reports.
5: 13-year-old Layla was last seen on McCracken Street in the small town Donald on Saturday. She had not been seen or heard from since and was reported missing the following day. Police launched a large-scale search of the area this week. A body, believed to be that of the teenager, was discovered by specialist police late yesterday afternoon. Police are treating the death as suspicious. A nearby home has been searched by police this morning as part of ongoing investigations. Anyone with information in relation to Layla's disappearance is urged to contact Crime Stoppers.
2: Telstra says its records show there were no outages in the area of South Australia where a person died on Wednesday, but it's working with authorities to investigate what occurred. Alison Brownlee reports.
3: Telstra Chief Financial Officer Michael Ackland has told a Sydney media conference the company's thoughts are with the family who has lost a loved one in South Australia. He says the company is working with authorities to see if the death was related to the outage. He's told media that to date they can see no records from the numbers of those who tried to call, and they've also confirmed there were no active outages affecting the area at the time. He says they can see a related call did get through to 000, and they will continue to work with authorities investigating the case.
2: A worker has lost his hand in a workplace accident while cleaning out a sewer pit in the southwest this morning. Emergency crews responded to reports at the 12 Apostles Visitor Centre about 9 a.m, where the man was treated and then transported to a Melbourne hospital. WorkSafe are investigating the incident and say the worksite has been shut down due to the distress caused to the injured man's work colleagues. Concert pianist Jason Gillam has lost his discrimination case against the Melbourne Symphony Orchestra. Here's court reporter Christian Silver.
6: Gillam's decision to play a piece that he dedicated to journalists killed in Gaza sparked the controversy in 2024. The MSO cancelled his next performance and apologised for his statements. Gillam took legal action claiming the MSO violated his workplace right not to be discriminated against. Today, a federal court judge ruled against Gillam, saying he was not an MSO employee because he was a contractor. Gillam's case also failed on several other legal points. The musician is currently in the UK and released a brief statement saying he was disappointed by the outcome.
2: Overseas, at least 28 people have been killed in a fire that ripped through a shoe factory in China's south. Alison Horn has more from Beijing.
7: About 240 people were inside the factory in the city of Jinjiang in Fujian province in China's southeast when the blaze broke out. State media vision showed the multi-story building engulfed in flames. Multiple people appeared to be trapped on the roof as thick smoke billowed around them. China's President Xi Jinping called on authorities to hold those responsible accountable after several deadly accidents at production facilities across the country in recent months. Alison Horn, ABC News, Beijing.
2: The next men's Big Bash League cricket season will start with a game in India. It'll be played in the southern city of Chennai in December between the Melbourne Renegades and the Perth Scorchers. It was announced today as part of Indian Prime Minister Narendra Modi's visit to the MCG alongside Australian PM Anthony Albanese. Mr. Modi says the match is bound to be a huge event in a nation obsessed with cricket.
8: I am also extremely delighted that a Big Bash League match will be held in Chennai, India. For any sporting league, staging an event in India guarantees tremendous reach and viewership.
2: To the weather, a few isolated showers developing in the north and west of the state today. Otherwise, a cool, dry and partly cloudy day. Tomorrow, some areas of rain in the west extending eastwards during the day with some snowfalls above 1,300 metres. In Melbourne, a partly cloudy afternoon at the moment. Some showers developing tomorrow, though, with a top of 15 and showers increasing on Sunday. Right now in Melbourne, it's just reached 16 degrees. ABC.
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0: The Huda Gurus, of course, and death-defying. Gee, I nearly said bittersweet. Something clever about a songwriter who puts in ooh-wee.
1: Mm.
0: I think Bob Dylan did that, actually, with ooh-wee riding me high. That's right.
1: I think I'll get back to colouring in my wallpaper, Brian, if you're going to remember every song you've ever heard with ooh-wee.
0: That's true. Someone did text in about your wallpaper work. Where is this? Can I find it? Oh, why doesn't Denise just colour in her walls and do her own wallpaper?
1: Well, this is a fantastic
0: idea. About that.
1: No, I haven't.
0: Oh.
1: And
0: yeah.
1: I am now.
0: Good.
1: Because I need another project.
0: Of course you do.
1: And I don't know, I guess I'll be able to climb up on scaffolding.
0: Yeah, that's an interesting idea.
1: Top bit.
0: Yeah.
1: Maybe I could employ someone, you know, like Leonardo da Vinci had people, Sistine Chapel, apprentices.
0: Underlings.
1: Yes.
0: Minions.
1: I'll get my children. to finish Mummy's wallpaper project.
0: Now, look, we did ask for your calls about Rod Quantock. Rod is our close encounter today. We're just about to meet Fiona Cochran, who's made an incredible documentary on Rod, and we will get him on the blower. But Shirley in South Kingsville, I'm tipping that Shirley has a close encounter. Good afternoon, Shirley.
2: Hello, Brian.
0: Shirley, Denise, Shirley.
1: Hello, Shirley.
2: Hello, Denise. I love your colouring in stories.
1: Thank you, Shirley. You've got a Rod story for us.
2: I do. A long time ago, I was on a tram, a very special tram, which Brian will know about, called Storming St Kilda by
0: yes,
2: Tram.
0: Yes, indeed. That's
2: so
0: right.
2: It might have been the predecessor, Storming Mont Albert by Tram.
0: Correct.
2: I can't remember which iteration. But the tram stopped at a red light and a bus pulled up next to the tram and all these people leapt out of the bus and ran and surrounded the tram. And Rob Quantock was there beating the tram windows with his rubber chook and they were all shouting, "You need some fun. Get out of the tram. Come and join us. Hop on the bus." And then the lights changed and they all ran back to the bus and got on. It was very funny.
0: Gee,
1: wow.
0: Shirley, lovely to hear your voice, Shirley. Full transparency, yes, Shirley and I work together. But it must have been incredible because you were probably torn. Do we get off the tram and completely ruin that show or do we do the right thing and stay?
2: Absolutely. I think I stood up and was going, "Come on," to people. But no, the tram moved off too quickly.
0: Of course. Hey, Shirley, great to hear your voice.
2: Good to hear you. Talk to you, Brian.
0: Thank you. Oh, beautiful. Let's go to Neil in Brunswick West. But before we do, given the very sad news that Darren Hinch has died, it's just really been announced, if you've got a Darren story, I reckon we could probably get you on the blower as well as your Rod Quantock stories. Rod is still alive, but if you've got a Darren story, 1-300-222-774. Neil is in Brunswick West. Neil, what's your Rod Quantock story?
3: Oh, g'day, Brian. And my story goes back to the 80s in North Detroit. And Rod was a fairly common sight around the suburb in those days. And we had a strong community sense. And on this particular Saturday, we were part of a group that was looking at the history and the culture and development of childcare centres and kindergartens in the area. So there's a group of us of probably less than 20, and we're filing around the streets and we're heading towards Alexander Parade, the extension of the freeway, and the police helicopter flew over. And then it did a U-turn and came back and circled over. And we thought, I wonder what that's about. Anyway, it flew away. But soon after, a divvy van turned up and cruised up to the back of us, and I was one of the tardy ones at the back of the group. And they said, oh, hello, what are you up to? And told them, and they said, oh, okay. Isn't that Rod Quantock, a talk up near the front? yes, that's Rod. And you're not planning any protests, are you? I said, no. The protests had gone by those days.
1: Was this a freeway protest they were thinking of?
3: Yeah, obviously. Yeah. It's good to see them on their game. You know, we're not going to let that happen again. Yeah.
1: Yes, Rod Quantock wandering the suburbs.
3: Oh, real worry.
0: Nice work, Neil. He was he is. God, I got my tenses confused there. He is an inspirational figure, and we are delighted to pay tribute to him. And make sure you you have a look at Fiona Cochrane's marvellous documentary. Yeah. Thank you, Neil.
3: Good on you, Brian.
0: Good on you, pal. It's about 11 minutes past the hour of 1 o'clock. And yes, as we announced, Darren Hinch, we've just heard that he has died. And one of his good friends is on the line, someone that, Scotty, you and I both know, Rhonda Birchmore. Good afternoon, Rhonda.
4: Oh, it's not so good. I'm really, really sad hearing that news.
0: I bet. Rhonda, tell us about your relationship with Darren.

0: actually at my wedding in 1984 with Jackie Weaver. We go right back to when my very first show in the business was they're playing our song with Jackie, and he was dating Darren was kind of the gentleman caller, and that's when I first met Darren. And apart from being good friends, I mean, I've been to three of his marriages. I've been to his 80th birthday party, you know. And
1: did he marry Jackie twice, or am I?
0: No, he married Jackie the once, but they remained dear friends right through. I'm just a bit in shock. I mean, I knew he was unwell, but to switch on your telly to have a cup of tea and see that news is kind of pretty, very, very sad.
2: Of course, Rhonda, but and you know, we really do appreciate you getting on the blower to chat about him. What from your point of view? I mean, aside from the friendship, as a broadcaster and as a journalist, he was fearless, wasn't he?
0: He was absolutely. I mean, and that's what I admired him so much. All the stuff. Protecting young women and naming names. I mean, I was 100%, if someone had done something wrong, he had no fear in terms of, going to jail for that kind of stuff. And the other side of Darren too, if he believed in something, he produced the show with David Atkins, Dancing Man, and had a hand in Hot Shoe Shuffle too. I mean, there's so many sides to Darren that I loved. I mean, he was a tough old bugger, but I loved him to bit. He kind of spoke his mind, and I'm kind of just thinking of all the great times that we did have together.
1: Did you? I

0: picture that he was a bit of a social kind of guy, like he enjoyed a party. Would that be right?
1: Well, back in the 80s, I mean, my goodness, that was the first time I went to a nightclub, Denise. I think it was the Underground. Jackie and he had this great party for Jackie. I think it was his 40th birthday party, and he did love a wine, and that was, of course, you know, it's public knowledge with the liver cancer. But he did stop, but. Yeah, he did. He was very, very social back then in the day. And I mean, even fast forward to when he was crook in Cabrini Hospital, he used to be mad doing his Sudoku and his crosswords. And I used to go up and sneak up and sing him a song there at the hospital bed. So, you know, there's so many memories.
2: Rhonda, I'm not sure if you heard this text before, but someone has said only 19 hours ago, Darren posted on Facebook a photo of his brother, and the day before it was a photo of some soup that he'd just made. Did he ever cook for you, I wonder?
1: I would never have wanted to eat his food. I mean, he loved great dining, but he used to have this thing that he'd do this budget food, and I don't know if it was just because he was a bachelor or whatever he was sitting there, but it was some of the most disgusting things. It was like Vegemite and peas and a bit of a can of soup with a piece of toast and veggie. It was awful, but he had a great following of people on his budget meals, he used to
0: That's
1: call.
0: Right. That's right, yes.
2: The budget meals. Rhonda Birchmore, thank you so much for joining us, and just a nice little a personal tribute there to a real character who has sadly left the building, Darren Hinch. Thank you, yeah. Rhonda.
1: Absolute pleasure. And I know his favourite song was That's Life, and, you know, I think he's done so much. So, yep. Remember him very, very fondly.
2: I reckon we'll find that somewhere along the line. Thank you, Rhonda.
0: Thanks, Rhonda.
1: Thank you so much.
0: Condolences.
1: Bye-bye, yep. Brian. Bye-bye.
2: All right, 16 minutes past the hour of 1 o'clock. Coming up in just a moment, a fabulous filmmaker and a fabulous photographer.
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2: Filmmaker Fiona Cochrane has combined a career in medicine with filmmaking, caring for the unwell alongside making films about Captain Matchbox, Women's Secrets and Strengths, Joe Camilleri and much, much more.
0: Yes, and two of Fiona's recent productions are screening soon. Can I just say, I don't know how you find time to breathe, Fiona. I mean, your workload is incredible, your work output. So the two productions screening soon are The Language of Light, featuring Melbourne-based South Sudanese photographer Atong Atem, who is here right now with a little person, you know, a little baby.
2: We love that.
0: Yes. Hello. Hello. Good to meet you. And Rod Quantock, Comedy Warrior, is the other documentary that of yours, Fiona's, that is screening soon.
2: Yeah, welcome to the both of you. Fiona, we might just start with you.
0: No. We've got someone else. Can we introduce Atong,
2: yes,
0: your baby?
6: We sure can. She's going to introduce herself regardless.
0: Yes.
6: This is Mayari, who decided to be quiet right until we hit record.
0: Yes, of course. Mayari.
6: She's 10 months old.
0: Oh, hello. Hey, this is what I do to my audience at stand-up comedy nights. People just start crying.
2: She's good. Gorgeous. She gave me a beautiful wave before, but I think she spotted the microphones. She wants to get involved.
6: There you go.
2: Hey, Fiona, let's just get you chatting. Firstly, incredible diversity in your work. I'm wondering if there's a common theme, an overarching theme.
7: Well, I've been making films for nearly 40 years, so it's probably changed. It's not just the thing. But I guess the politics, social justice, so yeah. It was women's issues, it's been Indigenous rights, it,

0: it's been public education, environment, and then probably more in the last decade or so, it's been music, musicians. I have a love of all of the old musicians.
1: Yes.
0: And have done a number of documentaries on various ones. And most recently, other artists and photographers, which probably wouldn't have been something I would have chosen, but a good friend of mine who's a photographer kept saying, make a series about photographers. And we eventually sat down and did that, the first series, which is currently on SBS On Demand, if people are wanting to see that. And we've now just finished the second series.
1: Called The Language of Light.
2: Which is so brilliant. I've only got to see two episodes, one of them being yours, Atong, and your work, your photography work, yes, I'm talking about your mother, is stunning, absolutely stunning. And I mentioned before, like, about colouring in, like, yeah, like that's up there with photography. But I do appreciate textile and colour, and your work is so, it's so into that. And I'm just wondering about your story, like how you got into photography.
3: Photography for me came about, I mean, I went to art school, studied painting, and like every other, you know, 19, 18-year-old, I found art history really hard and not that interesting. And unfortunately, I realised after I dropped out that it was the best part of art making because it sort of theorises all the fun stuff and gives you permission to experiment. So from painting, I was looking at art history, and then it exposed me to the history of image making in general. And as a South Sudanese person, I was curious about the history of images of South Sudanese people, which unfortunately the earliest images were ethnographic photos. So then it was about the history of the camera as this tool that's used to tell history and stories.
2: So ethnographic photos are?
3: So ethnography is the study of people and cultures, and ethnographic photos are photos that are taken with that purpose.
2: Right.
3: So if you look at, I guess, photos from the very early days of photography where you've got photos of a person from a particular village or tribe or ethnic group or whatever, often taken by European photographers, I mean, they served the purpose of educating the world about these newly, quote-unquote, newly discovered places in the world. So those photos tend to be... Sorry, darling, she doesn't like
2: it. Oh, that's
3: like
2: all right. Don't worry about me.
3: So those photos tended to be quite, like, problematic in their nature. And that's where I started my interest in photography, because I wanted to sort of participate in that history of photography that learned from those early photos and then did something different, took that camera as a weapon and utilised it within communities.
1: I love the fact that, Tong, and this will be seen in the show, where you went to your mother and said, OK, what about some of your photos, presumably from Sudan in the, what, the 70s or the 80s?
3: Mm-hmm.
1: How important are those photos, your mother's photos, to your work?
3: I think they're really central to my work because, I mean, for a lot of people, and photography isn't the only kind of art form where this manifests, but for a lot of us, there are certain things that we grow up with that are just part of our home. So for me, those photos, a lot of the textiles, like you mentioned, they're just part of life. And it wasn't until I was older and able to sort of look at them through a historical lens that I could appreciate them as artworks. And so I started making photographs that were inspired by these photos that my mum kept. And, you know, as a refugee, my mum only had those photos. There was nothing else really. So they become these sort of living relics of culture.
1: Yes. Well, they are quite remarkable.
2: Did you do a lot of your photos? Was it at the Immigration Museum?
3: Yes, I did.
2: Which is an extraordinary building.
3: Yeah.
1: In Melbourne.
2: Yes. And how did that work out for you? Like, were you inspired by the building?
3: I was, yeah. So I did a wonderful show there around 2020 called To Be Real, where I photographed other people, friends of mine, in the style that I do a lot of, because a lot of my works are self-portraits. And it was a really, really interesting, it actually ended up inspiring like a video work that I made called Banksia, which was also filmed in the Immigration Museum here in Melbourne. Because, I mean, looking at photography as history, one of the things that I kept looking at from the archives of the Immigration Museum

0: was those sort of historical archival photos. So photos of migrants getting their passports or going through, because the Immigration Museum, I don't know if everybody knows this, but it was a port of immigration in Melbourne's history. It was a place where people would either be welcomed or denied entry into this country at one point. So it has that power. And then, yeah, I know I made lots of works that sort of respond to photography as a means of, I guess, self-representation in order to get something, you know?
1: Well, how lucky for us that you made your way from South Sudan. The family, I think, trekked to Ethiopia and you finally arrived in Sydney. I would implore people to try and find it. Fiona, just let us know where these beautiful programs are screening.
2: So The Language of Light only has one screening. Two screenings, but one of each of the... So it's a set of one of three, the first three at 4:10 at the Nova Cinema on Sunday the 19th of July, and then at 6:20 the second lot of three, again at the Nova Cinema as part of the Melbourne Documentary Film Festival. Yeah.
3: So that's featuring six photographers in all.
2: Right. Yep.
1: And I think Ruth Madison gets a Guernsey.
2: Tony Mott, Anna Tong in the first, and in the second, Michael Cook, Ashley Jansen and Adam Ferguson, all of whom, I have to say, are all fantastic.
1: Yeah. Well, we recommend you do that. And also I think Atong is having an exhibition later in the year at the NGV. So I reckon we'll tell you all about that. Okay, at 26 minutes past the hour of 1 o'clock, I'm going to make an executive decision. It flies in the face of ABC protocol.
3: Good.
1: However.
3: Good. Well, that's what we want. Subversive behaviour.
1: Subversive. I don't want to try and squash the wonderful Rod Quantock into 3.5 minutes. So here is the plan. Fiona will tell us about the Rod Quantock doco. We'll have a little gap and then we will get Rod on the blower after 1:30. Fiona, this is a remarkable documentary, Rod Quantock, Comedy Warrior. Give us the background. How did you come to be making this fabulous doco?
2: Look, I worked with Rod probably about 20 years ago or something on a script that never got made, like so many of those scripts we've all had as filmmakers. But Rod was fantastic as a script editor and I loved his comedy. So I really probably started following and going to every one of his shows sort of from that period and shared lots of his politics. It just came by chance. In fact, I was just doing more an interview to just get some of the history of Rod's as his career came to an end around that time.
3: So this idea for the documentary came from you or came from, or did Rod ring and say?
2: No, Rod didn't ring, but Mary was interested in it. Actually.
3: Rod's wife, Mary Keneally.
2: Rod's wife, Mary Keneally.
1: The great Mary Keneally.
2: The great Mary Keneally was interested in somebody documenting Rod's life with it. So it really started from that. And I said, oh, well, I'd be really happy to, having loved all his work and stuff.
3: Yes, because it's so needed, documenting Rod Quantock's history and his work history, especially, well, his political activism. Mm. As far as I know, it's not documented anywhere else, is it?
2: I don't believe it is. I think Mary has done some archival interviews and things. So the National Archive does do archival interviews of people.
1: But the footage that is there.
2: But then it became the bigger documentary and we went and interviewed another 40 comedians, including both of you.
3: Yes. I remember rocking up to your house for an interview and I felt really good because I thought I knew Rod. I thought I'd have stories there. And it was when I sat down on the chair, I thought, gee, I don't really know Rod at all. Really, like on the personal side. I knew his work, but I thought I don't have stories about me and apart from the one I told at the end where I didn't want to hear about his political activism.
1: All righty. So.

0: Into your Google machine, just put Dave Faulkner on AI, and you will see.
1: Company
0: Earful. No. It's good on you, mate, to rant and to do that. Please tell Dave I love him. The Hoodoos are one of the greatest live bands I've ever seen. Good on you, Sal. Thank you, Dave.
1: Thanks, guys.

0: Oh, regionals, we hate to do this to you. Find it on a streaming service. Thanks for being here. Okay, here we go. Charlie Pickering, you came in. You were singing.
1: I was vibing very hard to Bonnie Tyler.
0: Of course you would. Here we go.
1: I met Bonnie Tyler once.
0: Whereabouts?
1: I did. It was actually a Channel 10, and all she could talk about was meeting Denise Scott. That's all she talked about.
2: The whole time.
1: It was a frustrating conversation.
2: One of the highlights.
1: I got nothing else out of
2: her.
0: Yes, enough about Scotty. Enough. Charlie Pickering, what have you got on for today's show?
1: Well, we threw the rundown out because Darren Hinch passed away, apparently peacefully in his sleep. Well done, Darren. And what I would say is this, we're going to speak to some people that knew him very well. Back at Channel 10, my lawyer was a guy called Nick Pullen, who was Darren Hinch's lawyer throughout his entire career.
2: Wow.
1: That guy bought some holiday houses off Darren Hinch. He's going to have a chat to us this afternoon and tell us what it was like to be Darren Hinch's lawyer. He loved getting in trouble. He loved the controversy.
0: Yeah.
1: It would have been a very stressful job. Also, Steve Vizard's going to come on, have a chat about sharing, being a network mate at Channel 7, but also his famous Darren Hinch impression on Fast Forward, was one of the greats.
0: Hunch. Do you know the only time I met Darren Hinch was in the toilets at Steve Vizard's house.
1: Really?
0: Yep. I'm just going to let that sit.
2: Yes.
1: I bet they were good toilets.
2: What a visual.
1: Lovely toilets.
0: Yeah.
1: He does a great toilet, Steve Vizard.
0: Charlie, we've got about 15 seconds. So Darren Hinch, is that
1: it? And TGIF also at 5 o'clock with Frank Woodley.
0: Woodley. Wow. Denise Scott.
2: Yes, I'll see you next week.
0: See you next week. We will have a nice time because I actually said who we've got. Caroline O'Connor, Will Swenson and Eddie LeBrock. Thank you, Tim. Thank you, Alice.
3: Good afternoon, Nicholas Hines with ABC News. The former broadcaster known as the human headline, Darren Hinch, has died in Melbourne at the age of 82. Sasha Payne filed this report.
4: Fasten your seatbelt. I'm Darren Hinch.
5: Darren Hinch began his career in newspapers, but it was in TV and radio where he became a household name. The outspoken and at times controversial figure campaigned against sexual abuse, ending up in jail for revealing details of a sex offender.
4: It won't stop me. I'll do what I think I have to do.
5: Hinch was also a federal senator for Victoria and established a state political party that won seats in the Victorian Parliament. He had suffered a series of falls in recent months and died at his home in Melbourne.
3: Federal Communications Minister Annika Wells has paid tribute to the late broadcaster.
6: Well, I offer my condolences to all of those who loved Darren Hinch. As the Communications Minister, obviously, to me, he's known best as a journalist, a renowned journalist. He was an author, lately a federal senator. I think he will be remembered as an icon of the media.
3: Police have raided a home in the Western Victorian town of Donald as part of their investigation into the disappearance of a 13-year-old girl. A body was found late yesterday, as Wade Stevens explains.
7: Police have not ruled out suspicious circumstances after a body was found during the search for missing 13-year-old Layla Jeffrey. The teenager was last seen on Saturday on McCracken Street and she was reported missing a day later. Specialist police officers have been searching for her all week, and a body was found late on Thursday afternoon. A warrant was executed on a nearby home in Donald this morning as part of an ongoing investigation. Police are calling for anyone with information to come forward.
3: 12 cases of the deadly H5 bird flu strain have now been confirmed in the country, including the first positive result in an Australian seabird. It was found in Robe on South Australia's limestone coast. Authorities believe the bird may have come into contact with a sick migratory bird from the sub-Antarctic region. South Australian Primary Industries Minister Claire Scriven says it's an isolated case.
8: The vast surveillance that we have done over the last couple of weeks, which is the biggest in 40 years, has not shown mass mortalities in bird life or in wildlife. That is very encouraging.
3: A Sydney woman will face trial in the US state of Louisiana, accused of illegally voting in two American presidential elections. Phoebe Hosier reports from Washington.
9: Denise Natalie Migliori has been charged with two counts of making false statements

0: and 2 counts of fraudulent voting. Prosecutors allege the 51-year-old falsely claimed to be a US citizen before voting in the last 2 presidential elections. She faces up to 5 years in prison if convicted. The case comes as the Trump administration has made non-citizen voting a major enforcement priority, despite studies and election officials consistently finding such cases are exceedingly rare. Her trial before a Louisiana jury is set to begin in early September. Phoebe Hosier, ABC News, Washington.
1: Iran's former supreme leader Ayatollah Ali Khamenei has been buried in the country's holiest shrine in the city of Mashhad after huge crowds gathered for his funeral. His son and successor, Mujtaba Khamenei, has not been seen in public since taking over from his father after he was assassinated in joint US-Israeli airstrikes in February. He also didn't appear during the days-long funeral in which the supreme leader's casket was taken around Iran and Iraq for mourners to pay their respects. Back home, the Victorian government has announced that regional rail travel will be free for commuters for 2 days next week. V-Line trains were suspended across the state on Wednesday due to the nationwide Telstra outage and only got moving around midday yesterday. The state government plans to reimburse regional rail passengers who incurred extra costs. Government Minister Lily D'Ambrosio says some regional Victorians have been hit hard.
2: I'm pleased to say today that those 2 free days of V-Line travel will occur on Monday and Tuesday of next week. Now, we're doing this at the earliest available opportunity, but not a weekend.
1: To the weather across Victoria, there are some isolated showers developing in the north and west of the state today. Otherwise, cool, dry and partly cloudy conditions with light northerly winds. A cool to cold day for Victoria tomorrow with some areas of morning fog and frost in the east of the state and some areas of rain in the west extending eastwards during the day, although only patchy rain reaching Gippsland. Snowfalls above 1,300 metres tomorrow as well, lowering to 900 metres in the west later on. In Melbourne, a partly cloudy this afternoon, but a bit of a wet weekend. Showers developing tomorrow with a top of 15. Right now in Melbourne, it's 15 degrees.
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7: Hello, Dan Belling from Transport Victoria. On the M80 Ring Road Altona bound, a car and a truck have collided at Keilor Park Drive. They're blocking the 2 middle running lanes. Emergency services are just pulling up to it now. In Berwick, Clyde Road is closed northbound between Mansfield Street and High Street due to a fire. There's a local detour in place, but consider diverting wider. You could take the Monash Freeway and the Prince's Highway. Congestion building into both CityLink tunnels, the Westgate Freeway busy inbound from the top of the bridge to the Burnley, and the Metro Tunnel closed for works this week, so buses replacing trains on sections of the Sunbury, Williamstown and Werribee lines. Cranbourne and Pakenham line trains are starting and finishing at South Yarra, so change to the Frankston line there, and there'll be further changes over the weekend, including disruptions to the Geelong, Ballarat and Bendigo lines tomorrow. That's the latest traffic and transport at 3:06.
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But I know this song was the breakfast table soundtrack of my childhood. Every day before I headed off to school, the radio was tuned in to Darren Hinch, a giant of print journalism, radio, television, and later politics, who died today, aged 82. He's best known for his stints on talkback radio on 3XY and 3AW and television shows like Hinch at 7 on the 7 Network and Hinch on Channel 10, all of which were massive rating successes, successful enough even to pay for the lawyers, who he kept very, very busy with his unapologetic editorial style. Known as the human headline, he didn't just court controversy, he shacked up with it, a love that outlasted all of his marriages. He was a man of conviction and convictions, serving two prison terms and another of home detention for contempt.

0: contempt of court and breaching suppression orders, most famously for identifying pedophile priest Michael Glennon during a trial, a case that went all the way to the High Court and that Hinch called the thing he was most proud of in his life. He also served time for breaching court orders to reveal details about Jill Maher's killer, Adrian Bailey. Despite the very serious subject matter of a lot of his work, he also had a great sense of humour. I can say personally, he was always happy to have a laugh at his own expense, appearing on a number of episodes of The Weekly, notably being hard-chatted by Tom Gleeson.
1: When are you going to get rid of that hipster beard?
2: Never.
1: Well, you look like a barista. You did Dancing with the Stars.
2: I did.
1: Which star were you partnered with?
2: Patrice Smith, very clever dancer. I think it's rigged. I think they keep the losers. I think they keep us on just to entertain the crowd.
1: Yeah, well, some people will do anything for publicity.
2: Isn't that what you're doing here?
1: No.
2: The publicity for you?
1: No, it's for you. That's
2: no,
1: what
2: for you. You.
1: Not for me.
2: I'm not going to get anything out of this one. Well, me being on the ABC, what the hell will that do for me?
1: Well, what am I going to get out of it?
0: That was recorded when he was a Canberra politician. After years of criticising them, he put his money where his considerable mouth was, and got elected and represented the people of Victoria in federal parliament, something seldom done by those who've spent a life criticising politicians from the safety of a radio booth. He wasn't everyone's cup of tea. He was hated by as many as he was loved by. But both would agree that he was impossible to ignore and lived a remarkable life. This afternoon on Drive, we'll speak to Steve Vizard, who didn't just share a network with Darren Hinch in his heyday, but also nailed a famous impression of Hinch on the comedy sketch show Fast Forward. We'll also be speaking to Hinch's lawyer, Nick Pullen, lawyer through the decades of principled stands and court defamation cases. But I'd also like to know your recollections of Darren Hinch. Were you a fan? Did he drive you nuts? Were you a hero for speaking and breaking the law on principle? Or did it make him a criminal like so many of the targets of his editorials? Give me a call, 1300 222 774. He was a giant of the media scene. I would love to know your recollections of Hinch, who passed away today at the age of 82. Rest assured, we'll also be doing what we usually do on a Friday in film with Carl Quinn. We'll be talking about movies' great rocky relationships. Friday Flashback will anoint the stars of the week in news. And after five, it's TGIF featuring, for the first time, the one and only Frank Woodley. We've got a great show this afternoon on Drive with me, Charlie Pickering, on 774 ABC Melbourne.
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0: At his peak, Darren Hinch was must-watch TV, a primetime provocateur and something of a news vigilante. He was a ratings behemoth on Channel 7 and later Channel 10, with the kind of personality-driven news programming that was unique on the TV landscape at the time. Someone who knew Darren Hinch very well during that heyday was Steve Vizard. They didn't just share a network at Channel 7, but after Hinch went to 10, Steve became famous for nailing his impression of Darren himself. Steve Vizard joins me now. Good afternoon, Steve.
5: G'day, Charlie. How are you?
0: Very well, thank you. So put it in perspective for us, just how big a network star was Darren Hinch?
5: I hope you can hear me, mate. I'm in the car. I'm driving to an appointment.
0: Sorry.
5: He was as big as you could be. I mean, when you think about it, he started. I mean, he'd been a print journalist and worked for all the papers when really the papers were the only way of getting news. So the papers themselves were, newspapers themselves were massive, and he was one of the biggest names in newspapers. But then he moved to radio. And literally at a time when there was only radio and only a handful of radio stations, no FM, and a handful of TV stations, five of them, no internet, no digital media, no pay stations, no any channels, literally a handful of ways of getting news. He was the biggest name on the radio to begin with, and then became one of the biggest names on TV. And like him or not, polarizing as he was, undoubtedly, binary as he was, you couldn't ignore him. Millions and millions of people watch telly, individual primetime shows every night. You know, most of Australia would watch the primetime shows. There was literally nothing else to watch. And most Melburnians would listen to the big stations. There was the ABC,

0: as big a name in Melbourne as there could be. And Charlie, you're right. I heard your intro as I was going over some speed humps, and there was he was. I've never met a bloke, and I knew him very well, who could be more outraged in a given hour over as many topics as you wanted to run. I troubled to be upset about, a couple of things, in a month. In a given hour, you could literally do a list of topics, and suddenly he would turn red in the face, and he would be pontificating and outpouring about the injustice of this, and that's not right. I don't like red-headed people and people who drive yellow cars. We've got to get rid of yellow. It was just this outpouring of these binary positions, and I don't know how he was able so adeptly and so consistently, and so deeply emotionally, to position yourself like that permanently. I'm surprised he lasted as long as he did, to be honest.
1: It's funny,
0: He was.
1: we say that, shock jocks today are rage baiting people. He was rage baiting himself most of the time.
0: He was. And I never could fully understand, and I knew him pretty well, whether he legitimately held these positions, whether he never held any of these positions, whether he held the positions literally, as the most expert journalist trying to get himself a headline every day, and then sort of talked himself into them. One thing was for certain, at the end of it, he actually believed the positions he held. Whether he started off doing that, I could never quite tell. The problem, of course, was that, whilst he had so many incredible causes that he was undoubtedly committed to, and good causes, when you're that outraged and being that prolific, you're going to pick some losers as well, and some ones that are shockers. And he misstepped a couple of big times, and in ways that I think were outrageous too. Just as he was outrageous in the causes that were, properly supported. For example, when he wrongly accused, the day after Graham Kennedy had died, when he wrongly accused him of having died of AIDS, which was just false. He died of pneumonia, and it was proven as such. But to have made that outrageous claim the day after he died was, it was outrageous, And but then he would equally pursue causes that required someone of his stature and of his presence to garner an audience, to garner attention. And he would get attention. I mean, he could get ministers on. We look at what's par for the course now, but in those days he would get premiers on, ministers on, heads of state. He would get editors of papers on. He would get a momentum around a cause and trigger change. So he was an unusual man. I worked with him, of course, then he went to Channel 7, and he had a show called Hinch. And I don't know how he came up with the name. And it went out nationally, every day. Every day he was outraged by about five things in a row for the course of his show. But really outraged. But nothing outraged him more than pedophiles. And that was a cause that was very dear to him, but also, again, caused him to overstep. He would name people who were the subject of criminal prosecutions. And whilst we all think that that might be a good thing, the reason you don't name those people when they're being pursued is so that a fair trial can be pursued, and if they're found guilty, so they can be justly punished. And if you derail a trial, you're not just you're inflicting your own verbal punishment, possibly in substitution of proper, effective punishment. And that's what the courts held on a couple of occasions. But I had Charlie, day-to-day direct experience of him. I was in the business of humour at the time, hard to believe.
1: Well, he, his outrage was your bread and butter. You were famous for your Hinch impression on Fast Forward. It was uncanny. We've got a tiny taste of it now.

0: The universe, I'm Rat Hunch. Over the years, I've had my fair share of pedophiles, queue-jumping Asian, dull-bludging, social welfare scabs and drunken, triple-offending, 0.05 repeat offenders. This show is more than just good luck stories.
1: Just quickly before I let you go, Steve, what made him so great to impersonate, and did he like it?
2: He said that he never said shame, shame, shame. we literally invented that, and it became his catchphrase, so that most people would associate that with him. Just as we invented pig's ass for John Elliott, and that became a catchphrase for him. So he sort of loved. It was a two-pronged relationship. I mean, I was, you know, we had dressing rooms next to each other at Channel 7 for years. And we were on air. I had a Tonight Show live, and we'd do things that were just outrageous. We'd brick up his dressing room door so that he couldn't find it. And it just outrageous things. But what made him so impersonatable was the sheer outrage of him, the sheer persona of him. You know, he was a larger than life, big, outrageous man who lived life to the fullest, prosecuted life to the fullest, expressed his opinions to the fullest, right or wrong, and was happy to be judged by them to the fullest. It wasn't like he was happy, you know, he slithered away. He would stand by anything he said, and he's the sort of character that in years to come, when we look at the characters that make up a nation and that make up a city, he'll be one of those giant figures that people marvel about and say, I wonder what he was like. He's a character, and indeed he was.
1: Well, it's safe to say there won't be another like him. Steve Vizard, thank you for your recollections of Darren Hinch this afternoon.
2: Thanks, Charlie.
1: It's 20 past three. Charlie with you on 774 ABC Melbourne. Well, as Steve was talking about there, not only was Darren Hinch not shy of an opinion, he was not shy of a cause. We've heard often that behind every successful man is a great woman. Well, behind every principled stand of Darren Hinch, there was a great and long-suffering lawyer. Nick Pullen was that very lawyer for decades. He was also, as well as being Darren Hinch's lawyer, he was a close personal friend, and he joins us now. Good afternoon, Nick.
3: Ah, Charlie, thank you for the intro, and a sad day for Australian journalism, that's for sure.
1: I was going to say, it's such a sad day, a giant on the landscape, and God, nothing in journalism, broadcasting, print was boring as long as Darren was around, but all things considered, a remarkable innings.
3: An incredible innings. As Steve was just saying, I mean, he lived life to the full, there's no question about that, but also, a great person to be with, to know personally. Very different compared to the, I guess, has been described as the white line fever that he had when he got to the microphone. That's for sure. He had this rather bombastic and bigger than life, image about him. But to know him as a person was to know a real human being, a man full of humanity, and a very genuine person. Indeed.
1: Because you weren't just his lawyer, you were his friend. He was even a groomsman at your wedding.
3: Yes, he was.
1: Which editorial style did he pick for the wedding speech? Did he name and shame, or was he a bit softly spoken?
3: Let me give you a bit of a clue. The wedding was on the Saturday, and on the Friday he had his axing party at the midday show in Sydney. Which didn't end till quite late, of course. And so he made it down to Melbourne. And, let's put it this way. He was also fond of wearing Cuban heels, Williams boots, R.M. Williams boots. And in front of, I kid you not, the Anglican Archdeacon of Melbourne, he was kind of rocking back and forth a little at the altar, you know, not terribly steady on the old feet at the time, to which the Archdeacon said, I think you better prop up your groomsman before he takes a bit of a turn. But anyway, that was Darren. He, as I say, lived life to the full, and he was just a great hoot to be around.
1: So back on the professional story, as his lawyer, just how busy did Darren keep you?
3: Very. Very, in one word. But

0: But I also must say, look, when I first met Darren, and that's a long time ago, a long, long time ago, I took him to task over it because I used to be a journalist myself. And what really made me aware was how anti-Darren the media could be, how they thought that he was everything from an unethical to behaviour that didn't befit a responsible journalist and all of these type of things. I took him to task on these things really the first time we met, and I think that's where we bonded. He had a genuine reason for everything that he did, whether it was in relation to the law or breaking embargoes or going ahead with stories that no other journalist would touch. I developed a respect for that. And, I mean, this was a man who did respect the law. He also had his own way of thinking about things, and sometimes the two things, you know, conflicted, I guess. But nevertheless, he did keep me very busy.
1: So given that he was getting in legal trouble for, shall we say, when someone was going to court, you know, for leading a judgment, a public judgment of them before the trial, to put it kindly, you know, when he was in contempt of court and talking about cases that were sub judice. At the same time, the media was trying him when he was in legal trouble. Did he ever feel that was unjust, or did he just accept that that's the cost of doing business?
0: Well, look, a bit. He did rail against how badly things were reported in regards to the positions that he took. There was a lot of misreporting that went on. Why? Because being so larger than life, he was a big target, massive target, a great target for, shall we say, what I'll call the anti-Darren media that was so easy to attract. But deep down, it never fazed him. If he, you know, he was like a dog at a bone. If he believed, which he always did when he went public and big on stories, and especially for the underdog, for the defenceless, especially if they were children or sex assault victims, he would not let go. And, you know, you've got to respect a person for that, who just will not let go, no matter what flack that he receives.
1: I'm speaking with Nick Pullen, who for decades was not just Darren Hinch's lawyer, but his friend. I've got to ask, though, like, obviously you say you believed in what he said and you came to admire the principles that he stood on. Was there ever a time when he picked up the phone and he was asking for your help and you were just going, come on, mate, what are you doing?
0: Look, good question. I mean, Darren would... he would listen to your advice, but whether or not he would take it was another issue altogether. He was a good listener, fantastic listener, but I think he always had his mind made up, even though he was taking different angles. But, I mean, you know, this was a highly intelligent man, a memory like a bear trap. He would not forget a single issue. He would bring up things in cases that we did decades ago that I'd completely forgotten about, and being able to, whether it was regurgitate facts or just anything that he's done in his career. It was an incredible mind that Darren had. Incredible.
1: So as we say goodbye to Darren at the age of 82, I'm curious, how do you think he would like to be remembered?
0: He would like to be remembered as a friend of the underdog, as a champion of the defenceless. Those that couldn't have a voice, he was more than happy to enter into that breach, especially when it came to children and sex assault victims, absolutely.
1: And as someone who knew him about as well as anyone, your relationship with him outlasted, I think, all of his marriages, my calculation.
0: And so, his lunches.
1: And, and they were mighty and long. How will you remember Darren?
0: Oh, wow, what a question. More than fondly, just, you know, one of the greatest experiences I've had in my life. You know, it was such a, not just a pleasure, but an honour to have known such a man. Absolutely.
1: Nick Pullen, lawyer to Darren Hinch and friend as well. Thank you so much for your time remembering Darren Hinch this afternoon.
0: Good on you, Charlie. Thank you.
1: It's 3:28. Charlie with you on 774 ABC Melbourne. I'd like to know what your memories are of Darren Hinch. Obviously, Nick and Steve knew Darren particularly well, but we all had a relationship with Darren Hinch in some way, even if we hated him and were yelling at the TV, even if we disagreed.

0: side with some of those principled stands. What did you think of Darren Hinch? How do you think he'll be remembered? How will you remember him? 1-300-222-774. I would love to hear from you. Plenty to come still this afternoon, but we are remembering Darren. And I've got a call right now. Tatiana in Black Rock, how will you remember Darren Hinch?
1: Hello, hello. Thank you, Charlie, and thank you to Nick and Steve. Hard act to follow. I came across Darren, you know, when I was a young girl, but, you know, 30 years difference. We formulated a relationship on Facebook and we talked about cooking, of all things. And so I want to actually shed a bit of a different light on who he was. I think we're quite similar in different veins. We're probably extroverted introverts. We shared a love of cooking. And so Darren and I would share our recipes, and also he would talk a lot about his Johnny Walker, which people would know about. But, we formulated a really nice friendship, and, I think it was really nice to support him going through all of his medical issues and things like that. So, you know, like, he was outspoken, but, I felt I was just there for him to, support him, and, just we'd share dodgy recipes like, noodles, you know, with olives and all sorts of weird things.
0: It's definitely, you know, a side of him that none of us got to see. Can I ask, when was the last time the two of you had a chat?
1: Oh, probably 2 weeks ago.
0: Oh, wow.
1: Yeah, about 2 weeks ago. So, not long. But, you know, he was always full of vigour. It's just sad. It's really sad. It's sad. He was an amazing human being and just an amazing human person as well. That just enjoyed the basic things in life, you know, looking out and going for a walk at those last days. So, he was just a very humble, beautiful human being. That's all I want to say.
0: Tatiana, thank you so much for calling. A very special insight, particularly so recently, these final days of the life of Darren Hinch, who passed away today at the age of 82. You're on 774 ABC Melbourne. We're remembering Darren today. We're doing everything else we normally do on a Friday as well. We've got Friday Flashback, wrapping the news of the week, and we're talking Friday film as well. But as we remember Darren, who off the top of my head is the only Darren I know in the entire world. I don't think I know another Darren, I just realised. But I wanted to bring you a really great piece of audio. Incredible stuff. We know about a lot of the controversy around Darren, but have a listen to this. Here's Darren Hinch giving a live description of the Apollo 11 launch on 2GB in 1969.
2: It's hard to believe that this is really it. Just over 3 minutes, and three men will actually go to the moon. I know we've talked about it for so long, and I guess millions of words have been written about this day, but it's still almost impossible to believe that right out there in front of me, there are three men strapped into their seats at the top of that huge rocket, and I mean it's a really huge rocket, and it'll send them where man's never been before. It's now 3 minutes and 25 seconds before blastoff. The astronauts went on board at 9 o'clock your time, and they spent their final 2.5 hours checking out all the systems. I saw them leave their quarters and head for the launch pad a while ago, and frankly, except for their Buck Rogers outfits, you'd never have known that these brave men were actually going to the moon. If you had a look at the crowd, though, you could have seen what a serious business it was. The astronauts themselves were waving and giving the thumbs up sign, and they were smiling, but some people revealed the true emotion that shadowed this whole shot. They were crying. And I'll have to admit that when the door to the van closed behind those men and they drove off for the last time before they come back, a shiver went down my spine too.
0: That is incredible. Informative journalism, and at the same time you can hear that personality coming through, a little bit of editorial license. definitely some emotion woven in there by Darren Hinch, and it's

0: staggering to think he was, well, that's possibly one of the earliest recordings of Darren Hinch on radio back in 1969, in a career that spanned six decades, because he was on The Confessional with Charnel here on 774 on Breakfast just last August. Here he is.
1: Do you remember the video of John Farnham's classic, You're the Voice?
2: Yes, I do.
1: I was in it with Jackie Weaver, and there's a young girl, our daughter, supposedly, sitting at the table. And years and years later, when I was campaigning for the Senate, a woman came up to me and said, oh, Darren, hi. I said, I'm your daughter, which is what you don't need to hear when you're on the campaign trail. I said, what? And she said, yeah, I played your daughter in that film clip.
0: How incredible is that? Not just that he's been doing radio interviews for almost 60 years. That was as recent as August. But is there a part of pop culture that Darren Hinch hasn't appeared in? He was a print journalist, a radio broadcaster, TV broadcaster, senator, and even did a bit of acting in a John Farnham film clip. Give us a call, 1-300-222-774. I would love to know how you will remember Darren Hinch. What recollections do you have of a staggering career and a staggering life lived to the full? It's 25 to 4. Charlie with you on ABC Melbourne. In just a moment, it's time for Friday Flashback. We'll be wrapping up the week's news. But first, let's get the news headlines with Nicholas Hines.
3: Good afternoon, Charlie. And those tributes are coming from across the political spectrum as well, with Prime Minister Anthony Albanese remembering the late broadcaster as a man who lived a life rich in colour and free from fear. In a statement, Mr. Albanese says Darren Hinch was much more than his human headline nickname and took the same courage he showed in broadcasting to his time in politics. In other news, police in Western Victoria have discovered a body in the town of Donald, believed to be that of missing 13-year-old Layla Jeffrey. The young girl was last seen alive on Saturday. Police say they are treating the death as suspicious. Victoria's childcare regulator has shut down 45 family daycare residences in Melbourne. The homes operated by Gabo Family Daycare will be shut for 90 days after the authority suspended its approval due to safety and training concerns. And 12 cases of the deadly H5 bird flu strain have now been confirmed in the country, including the first positive result in an Australian seabird found in South Australia. But authorities say there's still no evidence of mass mortalities. In Melbourne, partly cloudy this afternoon. Right now it's 14 degrees. I'll be back with more news at 4 o'clock.
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6: Hello, Dan from Transport Victoria. On the M80 Ring Road, our Tonabound crews are in the process of moving a collision at Keilor Park Drive out of the running lanes and over to the left side of the road, but expect 20-minute delays from the Tullamarine Freeway. Inbound Westgate Freeway, half-hour delays across the bridge through the Burnley Tunnel. The right lane's closed just before the entry to the tunnel for a broken-down car. And in Berwick, Clyde Road's closed northbound between Mansfield Street and High Street for a building fire. Take the Monash Freeway and the Princes Highway. That's the latest traffic and transport at 24 minutes to 4.
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0: It's 22 to 4. Charlie with you on 774 ABC Melbourne. And remember, we've got TGIF after 5, Frank Woodley, Danny McGinley, and someone else I can't remember. But a great lineup of comedians for TGIF wrapping up the news of the week this afternoon. But to get me down to the studio, don't forget, we need our soundtrack of the week. You have to nominate a song that sums up the week in news, week in your life, could be anything. You can tell us what should be the soundtrack of the week. That's right, Tommy Dasilow, great stand-up podcaster. Tommy Dasilow is the other name on TGIF this afternoon. So Text in your nomination, 0437 774 774. Let us know what song is your soundtrack of the week to buy me a few minutes to get down to the other studio for TGIEF. Friday Flashback is up in a moment, but first let's check the weather with Morgan Pumper, senior forecaster on duty at the Weather Bureau.

0: Morgan, is it going to stay nice-ish for the weekend?
1: Oh, I'm not sure if nice-ish would be the word. Unless you head into the snow, then you might have some nice-ish snow.
0: Oh, well, that's good news for some.
1: Yes, for few, but for others, it will be quite cold, it will be wet, and it will be windy. So just expect the feels like temperature to be half, if not less than half, of the air temperature. But good news into the weekend is we won't have as cold of a start of a day as like what we saw today. But the good news has been that we have seen the 16 degrees top today, 14 and 15 across the weekend. But we are seeing that northerly airflow increasing to 40 kilometres per hour on Saturday, and still the northwesterly 30 kilometres per hour on Sunday. But again, really isn't so much what the air temperature is saying for our tops. It's more so that it's going to be feeling like the very much single digits and even around the 5 degrees through the weekend, especially as we head into our Saturday. So hopefully we can acclimatise a bit to that on the Sunday with still some very cold air expected over us.
0: Boo. Thanks, Morgan. Senior forecaster on duty at the Weather Bureau. Thank you, as always. We'll chat again next week. It's 20 to 4. Charlie with you on 774 ABC Melbourne. Keep the calls coming. 1-300-222-774. Let us know your recollections of Darren Hinch, larger-than-life figure, a giant on the landscape of print, radio and TV journalism. Would love to know your memories. 1-300-222-774. There are plenty of your calls coming up, but first it's time for Friday Flashback.

0: Depleting reserves of helium to hit that note every week. It is Friday Flashback, and today I am joined by Alex Crowe, education reporter with The Age. Hello, welcome back.
1: Thanks for having me.
0: And Fiona Patten, former Reason Party MP, politician and author. Congratulations on the new book.
2: Thank you, Charlie.
0: Welcome to Friday Flashback.
2: Thank you.
0: So, wrapping up the news of the week, let's do headlines first. And Alex, what is your headline of the week?
1: Headline of the week, first of all, conscious that this is a light-hearted segment and I have not gone for the light-hearted topic, but my headline
0: is... I will make inappropriate jokes then to lighten it up. Don't worry about that.
1: Thank you. Experts cagey over free-range chickens as bird flu cases grow. Just can't go past a pun. This one was in The Age and it was on Monday about free-range poultry farmers may need to keep their birds indoors due to the H5N1 bird flu virus. Again, not a lighthearted topic, but again, it's a great pun.
0: It is a great pun.
2: It was a great pun.
0: It could maybe have gone as bird flu cases take flight would be the only way you could get more. The only way you could get more bird pun in there.
1: See, there's a thin line. Like, you've got to be clever, but you can't be like too clever that people like, you know, roll their eyes and go, yeah,
0: That's absolutely true.
1: So I think I reckon this strikes a balance.
0: Yeah, absolutely. But the story is fascinating too. We heard there's another case that we just heard in the headlines.
2: With a seal.
0: Yeah, but we're saying it's an isolated case. How do you know? Did you ask? Like, it's trying to understand how they test for this, given the length and breadth of the nation and flora and fauna everywhere.
2: And if you saw a dead animal on the beach, is it your go-to that it's the bird virus? When it's a seal or a... You know, if it was a bird, okay, but...
1: Report it for testing. Yeah, but today they had the first Australian bird that had been confirmed as having contracted the virus, which, you know, obviously, again, yeah, very scary for our birds.
0: Also, if the...
2: And egg eaters.
0: But also if the chickens have to, like the free-range chickens, and they now have to go indoors...
1: Do we have
0: to reprint the boxes? Do we need to temporarily Airbnb chickens? You know, like
1: rehomed
0: into a chicken.
1: That's a lot of chickens.
0: It's interesting how they're going to adapt. It's a big change for them. They're used to the big outdoors.
1: Somebody think of the chickens.
0: Absolutely. I don't think we think often enough of the welfare of chickens.
2: Well, I think when this struck the US, I mean, I think egg prices at least tripled, possibly quadrupled. They had to, and the numbers of animals that had to be euthanized was just

0: Staggering.
1: Staggering, yeah.
2: I've got chooks. Many I've times taken a bit population. Of insurance against this. Well, hopefully, I think mine will be safe.
1: Is there a vaccine?
2: I might have to bring them inside. But I'm pretty safe against the rising egg price.
1: Yours are going to be indoor chickens as well.
0: Have you got a spare room for the chickens?
2: We've got a spare room. They almost, you know what? A little bit too, I don't know if you want these details, but we've got rats in our yard now because of these chickens.
0: Yeah, this happens.
2: Like, it seems like a really easy, low maintenance.
1: So if you bring the chickens in,
2: do
1: they follow?
2: Probably.
0: Keep us updated on the welfare of the chickens. We'll be checking in shortly. Fiona, what is your headline of the week?
1: Well, mine was slightly more light-hearted in that it was... I've just lost it. Sorry.
0: Is this why you should?
1: Why you should sniff chocolate at the gym and what kind to sniff.
0: Okay, why should I sniff chocolate at the gym?
1: Well, apparently you will exercise better. So the Malaysian University tested this where they would give young men a whiff of dark chocolate and a whiff of milk chocolate before going in to do leg extensions. And those that took a sniff of the dark chocolate did 18 more leg extensions without noticing it. And those that sniffed the milk chocolate did 9 more leg extensions than they would have done without sniffing the chocolate.
0: Do they know why? Do they have any idea why that worked?
1: There is something to do with your body feeling, by smelling the chocolate, you actually feel like you've eaten the chocolate.
2: So is it like, you're future-proofing yourself? You're thinking, I'm going to go home.
1: I'm full.
2: And I thought it was like, I'm going to go home and definitely scoff chocolate after this. So in preparation for that, I should probably work pretty hard.
1: That would probably be the way I would approach it.
2: Yeah.
1: But no, they were saying that it gives your body this sense of fullness, which means you feel really well-fueled and you feel energised just by smelling it.
2: Except you're starving.
1: Except you're starving. Yeah. That's so right.
2: It's like rushing.
1: Because these are people who are doing intermittent fasting and, you know, not exercising before they have breakfast and all of these other, you know, masochistic things. But, yes, so they just smell chocolate, they don't eat it, and they exercise better.
0: That's wild. I mean, imagine if you dangled one over the front of a
1: treadmill.
0: Yeah, that's
1: right.
0: I think that would work
1: for me as well. Exactly.
0: Just a whiff of chocolate.
1: Just a whiff of chocolate.
0: No, I'm not working out this morning. I'm just going to have chocolate. My headline of the week, look, there were some competing massive stories this week. I'm going to give an honourable mention to Telstra, just everything to do with Telstra as far as big stories of the week. But I think we've talked a lot about Telstra. But my headline of the week was PM unequivocally apologises for Shag Married Date podcast comments. And I don't think it's the biggest story of the week necessarily, but God, it took up a lot of time and God, a lot of people had a bunch of opinions on it.
1: It was extraordinary.
0: It was. I am curious to know, and I'll start with you, Fiona. As a politician, you find yourselves in interesting interview situations all the time, and often you'll try to do interviews to get to an audience that aren't watching the news or 7:30 or whatever. Have we got the clip? Should we play the clip of the PM here? Let's have a listen.
3: Shag, marry, date. Kylie Minogue, Nicole Kidman, or Rhonda Birchmore?
4: I've just got married. I'm only 6 months in.
3: But if it goes tits up, let's just pretend.
4: Oh, Kylie, clearly.
3: You'd marry Kylie and Shagger and Data?
4: All of the above.
3: All right, it's a triple.
4: She's terrific.
0: Look, I'm not going to ask you if it was sexist, but what I'm going to ask you is this. At what point do you think it cleared the bar into something that the Prime Minister should regret and apologise for?
1: Look, you know, I do think we've spent far too much time on it and we are still spending too much time on it. However, I do wonder how his media advisors did not have a better handle on what questions he was going to be asked.
0: Because it feels like this is a question that's asked
1: episode. I would have thought they would have gone, he's not going to answer that question. So it just surprises me. Like for me, I didn't have media advisors, so of course I would be caught in something like that and I'd be apologising to Rhonda Birchmore probably or,
2: The thing that makes it a train wreck is that he was doing so well. The first part of the response, perfect. Just got married, ha-ha, light-handed, that'll do.

0: the next part of the response, again, still, it was like, okay, you can say Kylie. And then he could have gone, oh, he just had to end it there. He could have said, oh, no, not going to go down the rest of the path. But yes. It was the final, all of the above, that
1: yeah,
0: obviously, just shut up. Shut not up. Okay. Stop.
2: Shut up.
0: Stop.
2: But I certainly wonder whether his media advisor still is in that position. Because, yeah, that just seemed to be a real oversight. Because, as you say, it was a question that's asked every segment.
1: Yeah, and I'm sure every other politician is doing a boot camp, or they should be doing a boot camp of what to say when you get asked that question. Yeah. I will say it was a little rich. This is my own personal opinion. I think there's space for him to apologise because it did go too far. I think it's a little rich for his opponents who have never been allies to then load up and cry foul of his sexism and at the same time complain about a world where you can't say a joke about anything
2: That's
1: anymore.
2: Right. That's
1: and I
2: right.
1: think that was a bit rich.
2: There was much hypocrisy going on during those conversations and like, sexist things that many of those people who were, you know, screaming at the Prime Minister have said in the past. Like it wouldn't, you know.
1: Absolutely. Except for you. All politicians are hypocrites, but you're fine.
2: Thanks, Charlie.
1: Absolutely.
2: No, that's, well, I am a terrible liar, so that did make it easy to be relatively honest.
1: We're speaking, of course, with Fiona Patten, former Reason Party MP, and Alex Crowe, education reporter with The Age. We are doing Friday Flashback, the stories of the week. Let's move on to our quotes of the week, and I've got the audio of them. Alex, you set yours up. You've chosen our Mabel. Why? Marble.
0: You know what? I am sure some of your listeners will know what preceded this explanation, which was he summed up, I feel, he summed up a lot of this discourse around this monoculture debate in two words, one of them which I don't know that you're going to want to play on radio, so I decided not to go with its quote and to go with what he said afterwards, which...
1: Let's have a listen.
3: I can swear or no?
4: Yeah,
3: it's just all bullshit. When somebody try to divide, you know, people, because you don't pick where you're born, you don't pick the color of your skin. You pick to be a good human being. Yes, that's a choice. So some people, they choose to go against being good. Then that's their own problem. Then they're missing out on what others can bring.
0: Okay, great. You did play it.
1: Yeah, we did.
0: Excellent.
1: We're rebels here. We're mavericks.
0: It's school holidays, so it's not like the kids are in the car on the way home from school. So
1: no.
0: You're all right. Yeah, I mean, it's hard to argue with you pick to be a good human being. Mm. And I think if we're given an award to nice sentiment of the week, it's hard to go past that one.
1: Absolutely. And it's to me, there are so many... genuine and wonderful political points made here and social points more than political points being made. To me, what I find utterly ironic is for Pauline Hanson to stand up at the press club and say SBS has got to go and then claim that she loves soccer and the Socceroos are making her pro-pasteurisation point is just way too rich. The whole thing was absolutely absurd. Interesting thing, looking at some of the polls, it does look like that press club speech could have done a lot of harm.
2: Mm-hmm.
1: To Pauline.
2: Yeah.
1: We'll see how it plays out. You know, experts at the time are saying she wasn't playing to that room, she was playing to another audience. Well, it seems like another other audience weren't too impressed by it.
0: Mm-hmm.
2: Well, I would have thought the other audience that she wasn't playing to in there or was playing to don't watch the ABC and do not watch the National Press Club address. So I can't imagine that she was actually getting to that audience particularly, but it's almost like that was her definition of a monoculture as well in Parliament when she was congratulating the Socceroos and saying, you know, it's about bringing everyone together from different races, from different colours, and, you know, the exact definition of multiculturalism she's now defining as monoculture. So I'm sure she would actually say, yes, that's exactly what I meant by that.
0: Well, I am thrilled that Awul Mabil got to turn it around and say we're multicultural. That's why we're here. We're owning it, and they've brought joy to so many people in the last couple of weeks. Mm. And so, how could we not say he was the VIP of the week?
1: Absolutely.
2: Well, she's interviewing Tommy Robinson at the moment.
0: Beautiful. Looking forward to it.
2: Yeah.
1: Oh God, Fiona, your quote of the week comes from the most powerful man in the world.
2: Yes. Yes, another quote. We had 111 missiles shot by the Islamic Republic of Japan in an hour.
1: I think we've got the quote here. Let's have a listen.
4: We had 111 missiles shot by the Islamic Republic of Japan. They were shot at the aircraft carrier.
2: It was extraordinary. He was sitting with President Zelensky at the time, and no one in the room corrects him. Like, no one even sort of, like, Zelensky was kind of nodding, going, oh, you know, he wants to call it Japan, he can call it Japan, you know. Because then he went on to call President Zelensky President Putin, asking the press pack if they had any questions for President Putin. And then he tried to change it around, saying, oh, you know, it wasn't for Zelensky. I was asking you if you had any questions for me to ask President Putin.
1: It's interesting. The broader picture is on the world stage. It felt like, is it the G20 summit? It's almost like everyone had been on the phone beforehand, and we're like, we're not going to help him. We're done with trying to make things easy for this guy. And he looked small on the world stage. Like, he put a foot wrong all the time, and people weren't trying to make it okay for him.
0: Do you think he thought so?
1: Yes. No, he never thinks so. He's perfect. I mean, this is the FIFA Peace Prize winner. I mean, come on, he knows the world.
2: Did you read the gifts, the farewell gifts that they were all given as they left?
1: No.
2: So President Erdogan gave every member of every leader who left a revolver, a gun.
1: How do you even get it through security at the airport?
2: Apparently you don't. There lies the problem. So, you know,
0: it's a nice sentiment, though.
2: And a box of bullets.
1: It's a wow.
2: A gun and a box of bullets.
1: You know, it's meaningful and practical. It's 5 to 4. We are doing Friday Flashback with Alex Crowe and Fiona Patton. My quote from the week comes from the world of UK politics. A remarkable thing happened angry at scrutiny and accusations of corruption. Nigel Farage, head of reform, quit parliament and called a by-election. This whole thing of when someone's in trouble, they go, I'll let the voters decide if I've done wrong. And I'm like, that's not how criminal investigations work.
2: That's right.
1: So he said, I'm going to call a by-election, thinking that if he gets re-elected, he can move on and shut up. A marvellous thing happened that all of the major parties immediately withdrew from the by-election, making it meaningless, making it not a referendum on anything he'd done. And leaving him swinging in the wind. However, he does have one opponent, and it's a joke opponent, Count Binface. And this is Count Binface discussing the by-election against Nigel Farage.
5: I was on my way back home to Sigma 9, bit of R&R, and then old Nigel throws his toys out of the pram, has a hissy fit, calls an unnecessary by-election. I got wind of that. I've turned around the starship pronto. How about that? Lovely.
1: So Nigel Farage is now running against a man who wears a bin on his head, claims to be from outer space, and I will say is already garnering more support than Nigel Farage. This stands to be one of the great political miscalculations of all time.
0: I mean, a couple of his bin faces policies was nationalise Adele. I mean, nobody can argue with that. move hand dryers in males' change rooms to somewhere that was more accessible. Yeah, yeah.
1: Sure. Multitasking hand dryers.
0: Hard to argue with that. I mean, it will be very interesting if he does attract just like those protest votes. If we see people, if the other two parties aren't, other major parties aren't running anybody.
2: That's right.
0: If we just see people show up to go, you know, stick it up now.
1: Well, we remember Boaty McBoatface having a strong vote to be the name of a boat.
0: This has Boatface vibes.
1: And you've got the Labor, the Tories, the Lib Dems, Greens, not running candidates. Their supporters, if they've got a sense of humour, will be right there.
2: Oh, absolutely. And because it's first past the post in the UK, you know, Farage would have, when he last ran, he probably would have got 25-30% of the vote.
1: Yes.
2: So there's a lot of vote out there for Lord Binface to pick up.
1: And Count Binface, please.
2: Count Binface. He's not Lord. The other thing to be remembered, that Nigel Farage should remember, is that if he gets re-elected, the investigation continues.
1: That's right.
2: This does not stop the investigation. It just stops the investigation while the by-election's on. It goes straight back.
1: But it could cut his time in Parliament short, and it would be an utter disaster. We are nearly out of time before the 4 o'clock news, so very quickly, let's whip through our MVPs for the week. We'll start with you, Alex Crowe.
0: So, again, I will start by acknowledging that my MVP is alleged to have broken the law and created a fair bit of trouble for Victorian police this week. But bringing it up because it did get everybody in Melbourne particularly's attention on Tuesday morning. Jack Gibson Burrell, a 22-year-old who is alleged to have climbed a giant concrete who's alleged to have climbed the Balti Bridge to spray paint a giant Pam the Bird and closing down one lane of traffic early on Tuesday morning. He was in a standoff with police for several hours. Absolute troublemaker, was posting to his Instagram account about how he'd only come down for a peanut butter sandwich and a blanket. And, of course, he has been charged with a lot of offences and not been granted bail. But
1: we do not condone any crimes that were committed, but I've even said on this show last week, I kind of like Pam the Bird.
0: I kind of like Pam the Bird too. I mean, I understand that it's costing, you know, the city of Melbourne plenty of dollars to try to...
1: Just quickly, I'm sorry to do it. Let's get Fiona's MVP before we run out
2: of time. So mine is a cockatoo.
1: Yes.
2: And it's a cockatoo that they called them, that calls itself Gumnut Nouveau, which I just thought was so quaint. Anyway, the Potter Gallery up in Swanston Street has got this exhibition on the eucalypt tree. It is 3-4 floors entirely devoted to eucalypts. And there was this beautiful cockatoo.
1: Unfortunately, that's it. We're out of time. Alex Crowe, thank you. Fiona Patton, thank you. My MVP, the Belgian football team.
2: Yay!
1: It's time for the 4 o'clock news. And after that, we're going to speak to someone...
6: Good afternoon, Nicholas Hines with ABC News. Friends and colleagues of Darren Hinch have remembered him as a bold broadcaster whose often combative style of journalism masked a sweet and fun-loving personal side. Hinch died at his home in Melbourne this morning at the age of 82. Prime Minister Anthony Albanese has released a statement saying Hinch was much more than his human headline nickname and took the same courage he showed in broadcasting to his time in politics. Former 2GB colleague and longtime friend Nikki Elliott says it was Hinch's combination of softness and determination that made him so special.
7: But he was very, very sweet, loved to laugh, loved telling bad jokes. Yeah, and what really I loved about him was the way he would just charge out of the gate.
6: Hinch's longtime friend Rhonda Birchmore says he was fearless in fighting for what he believed in.
8: Protecting young women and, you know, and naming names. I mean, I was 100%, you know, if someone had done something wrong, he had no fear in terms of, you know, going to jail for that kind of stuff.
6: The body has been found in suspicious circumstances after a large-scale search of bushland in the small town of Donald in Victoria's west. Police believe the body is that of 13-year-old Layla Jeffrey, who has been missing since Saturday. A Donald home was raided this morning as part of an investigation. Local resident Shane O'Shea says the search for Layla and discovery of the body has left the town unsettled.
9: You think it doesn't happen in Donald or can't happen in a small community like Donald, but suddenly you're thrust upon it.
6: An outer Melbourne family daycare operator has been forced to close its 45 locations after concerns from the regulator that children were put at risk. Ethan Seidemann reports.
10: Gabbo Family Daycare, which runs facilities in suburbs including Hoppers Crossing, Epping, Craigieburn and Werribee, has been suspended for 90 days. The Victorian Early Childhood Regulatory Authority says it's for a litany of compliance issues that created immediate risk to the safety of children. Investigations found several educators didn't hold qualifications and there were issues relating to the safety of the residences themselves, among other things. It's the first time the regulator has used its powers on the operator of a family daycare, a form of childcare where care is provided by a qualified educator in their own private home.
6: The Federal Communications Minister says there's no evidence the Telstra outage contributed to the death of a regional South Australian woman on Wednesday. SA Liberal Senator Karen Little claimed on social media a person had died after they failed to connect to 000. Telstra has today said there is no record of a failed call to 000 from the location, while SA's police commissioner has said there's nothing to suggest the outage impacted on the woman's passing. Communications Minister Annika Wells says at this stage there's no confirmed link between the death and the network outage.
11: We are all working collaboratively together. We await the SA Police investigation to run its course, but there is currently no evidence that there is any causative link between the Telstra outage and this very sad outcome.
6: Iran has condemned US airstrikes against it as a grave war crime. In a statement, the country's foreign ministry says the strikes are a blatant violation of their recently signed Memorandum of Understanding. Earlier, Iranian state media reported explosions at one of the country's key naval sites in the coastal city of Kanarak in southeastern Iran, but the US military hasn't commented on the reports. The US says it's hit some 170 targets in the past 48 hours in retribution for Iran's strikes on ships traversing the Strait of Hormuz. In sport news, the AFL has unveiled its strategy to get 100,000 people in India playing Australian rules football. It includes spending money on youth and grassroots programs and setting up an AFL India Talent Academy. AFL boss Andrew Dillon made the announcement during Indian Prime Minister Narendra Modi's visit to the MCG. He says they've learnt from previous efforts to grow the game overseas, including when they played AFL matches in China.
12: What we didn't have there was a sustainable community grassroots participation. And that's why the focus going into India is to do that. And then ultimately, there may be commercial rewards, there might be gains for points, but absolutely, it's just to get that foundational support to grow the fandom, and then ultimately, we'll see where it takes us.
6: To the weather across Victoria, cool, dry and partly cloudy across most of the state this afternoon, apart from a few isolated showers developing in the north and west of the state. A bit of winter weather on the way tomorrow, though. Cloudy with some areas of rain in the west of the state, extending eastwards during the day, with snowfalls above 1,300 metres, lowering to 900 metres in the west of the state later on, with small hail possible in the southwest. In Melbourne tomorrow, showers developing with a top of 15. Right now in the city, it's 15 degrees.
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16: Hello, Dan Belling from Transport Victoria. M80 Ring Road, Greensboro bound. Busy run from Dalton Road up towards a collision that's between Plenty Road and the Greensboro bypass, blocking the left lane. Police have arrived on scene. Inbound on the Westgate Freeway, 35-minute delays across the bridge through the Burnley Tunnel down to High Street on the Monash Freeway. Further out on the Monash, there's just been a nose-to-tail at the South Gippsland Freeway. That's blocking the right lane. Response crews are on their way. Outbound on the Westgate, busy run from Williamstown Road and down to Point Cook Road on the Princes Freeway. And over in Berwick, Clyde Road's just been reopened northbound prior to High Street after an earlier fire. That's the latest traffic and transport at 6 minutes past four.
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1: G'day. Welcome back to Drive. If you're just joining us, welcome. It's 4:06. Hope you're having a good afternoon. Coming up later this hour, it's Friday Film with Carl Quinn. We're going to talk about the new film, The Invitation, but also we're going to be discussing cinema's great relationships that are rocky. Either relationships on the rocks or just rocky relationships. They can be couples, they can be work relationships. Let me know your favourites, 1300 222 774. I'd also like to know your reflections on the life of Darren Hinch, who we heard in the news, passed away at the age of 82 today, an enormous figure in the life of Melbourne for decades, a star of print, radio and the TV screen, and also a force in politics. We're going to be discussing his life in politics shortly. We had a great chat about his life in the media, including chatting to his lawyer about how he tried his best to keep him out of jail over the years. But I'd like to know your recollections. 1300 222 774. What do you remember of Darren Hinch? Maybe as a fan, maybe as someone you would listen to him on the radio and maybe scream at the speaker a bit when you disagreed, or maybe you knew him personally. We had a great call last hour from Tatiana, who knew him as a guy she exchanged recipes with right up until just days before he passed away. What are your recollections? 1300 222 774. All of that coming up this afternoon on Drive. And after five, it's TGIF Frank Woodley, Danny McGinlay, and Tommy Dasilo coming in to wrap up the week's news. And I'm going to need a soundtrack of the week. Give me a song that buys me some time to get downstairs to the TGIF studio after 5 o'clock. It's going to be a great afternoon. So, more of your calls. Let's start with Doc Marco in Paran. How do you remember Darren Hinch?
17: Oh, hi, Charlie. I mean, if you needed a song to go downstairs to, it'd be That's Life by Frank Sinatra, of course. And I actually, I had a life of obscurity before I was actually Darren's doctor for quite a long time. This was, say, after the television days. I looked after him in the years going up to his liver transplant when he was kindly looked after by the Austin. And none of this is confidential. He wrote about all of these things in his book and by name and so on. And he was an amazing guy. He was really friendly. He was such a knowledgeable journalist. He had a great insight into American politics, especially those sort of Carter, Ford days, all the way up to Clinton. He was very knowledgeable about that. But, a classic story was when he said to me, we're having trouble filling in for Dr. Ross at 3AW. I've just landed you in it. And so all of a sudden, from the world of obscurity, there I was doing medical talk back with, Darren Hinch and Ernie Sigley and Dennis Walter. And I did that for a number of years. And I think Darren got sacked twice whilst I was sort of still there.
1: That sounds right.
17: I sort of kept up with him. And another classic Darren was there was a big hoo-ha about whether people having IVF children should have police checks, right? So we're on air and he says, Doc, you've got two IVF children and like no one knew except my immediate family. My mother-in-law rings me up and says, oh, right, so your kids are IVF. And I said, thank you, Darren. That was just a great memory I had, and we laughed a lot about that after I got scolded by my mother-in-law for not telling her. But I enjoyed Darren's company. I didn't know the television guy or the guy outside of, the political world, but the 3AW world and the part that I had, I was grateful for, and I enjoyed knowing him, and I was sad to hear that he passed on.
1: Doc Marco, thank you so much for the call. Wonderful to hear from you. I thought that hearing from Darren Hinch's lawyer would be the busiest person in the world, but I think Darren Hinch's doctor might come a very close second. 1300 222 774. Let us know your recollections of Darren Hinch. Frank, in Port Melbourne, what do you remember of Darren?
18: Hi, Charlie. Look, this is a really this is a personal experience. Many, many years ago, Darren was, I actually fell off my bike and had a bike accident and split my head open. And Darren was in the car with his driver behind me and instructed his driver to stop. He pulled me off the road, put my bike in the back with him and took me around the corner in South Yarra to his own personal doctor and burst in the doctor's surgery as only Darren would do and insisted that I'd be seen straight away and stitched up. And he stayed there until I was looked after, and he made sure I got home, which was literally around the corner. And I don't know, I've never ever forgotten that. It was many years ago, but it was something that I thought was a fantastic for a guy of his stature to do.
1: What a wonderful memory! Thank you, Frank, in Port Melbourne. It's interesting chatting to his lawyer last hour. Just the fact that, we knew the guy who would be angry about issues, but deep down he cared about people who needed help and the underdog, and he was always fighting for them, even if you're a cyclist in Port Melbourne who needed some stitches. Incredible. I wonder if Doc Marco did the stitches. Oh, if only he'd stayed on the line, we could have asked him. 1300 222 774. Please keep your recollections of Darren Hinch coming. It's 12 past four, Charlie with you on ABC Melbourne. Friday Film is not too far away, but we're continuing our reflections of Darren Hinch. We have a statement here from Darren Hinch's, on behalf of Darren Hinch and his family, saying, "It's with great sadness that I let you know that our dearest Darren passed away in his sleep this morning. He got his wish and passed away in his own bed. To every one of his online friends and followers, he loved interaction and looked forward to every post. As they would say, that's life." That is from Annette, who forwarded that. And we are remembering the life of Darren Hinch today. We talked last hour about him as the human headline, a huge figure in the media who was, a ratings behemoth, the likes of which we will never see again, I don't think. He was huge in print

0: politicians on the way as well. But he finally did what so few of those who criticise do, and he put his money where his mouth was, his considerable mouth, and he launched into politics. Of course, he founded Derryn Hinch's Justice Party and successfully ran for Parliament representing Victoria in Canberra. And it's quite funny because he had this to say about politics when he was on the Mike Walsh show in the 1970s.
1: Perhaps one day, I don't see it, one day Standers and I couldn't be a Country Party member. I mean, they get as much bull out of their mouths as on their boots. So I could be an independent and they're not much use.
2: Not much use. No,
1: I'd rather stay where I am and pick at them from there.
2: And pick at them from there.
0: Well, there you go. He changed his tune a little bit. The Derryn Hinch Justice Party was established in 2015. He was elected Senator for Victoria from 2016 until 2019. And in the Victorian Parliament, he was a member from 2018 until 2022. Oh, sorry. In Victorian Parliament, a member from 2018 to 2022 was Tanya Maxwell, a former member of Derryn Hinch's Justice Party, who joins me now. Good afternoon, Tanya.
3: Hi, Charlie, and hello to all your listeners. And I'm sure that there are a lot of listeners out there today who are really mourning the passing of Derryn Hinch.
0: It's incredible to stop and think of just the breadth of the impact he had, particularly here in Melbourne. He was such a larger-than-life figure as a child growing up. I knew who Derryn Hinch was from a very early age and throughout my life. But tell me about when you first met Derryn Hinch.
3: Look, I think in my early days as a child, I can recall seeing Derryn on TV and thinking, who is this man? You know, he was so out there. He was larger than life. And then in 2016, I actually got to meet Derryn. So I live in Wangaratta and we had two shocking deaths here. And I started a campaign called Enough is Enough, which was because those offenders who committed those crimes were either out on parole or out on no parole, and they were not monitored, and the oversight was appalling. Derryn heard about it and he actually came and spoke at our rallies. So that's where that commitment started and relationship started. And, you know, I used to say to him, the only way this will ever change is by changing legislation. And so he asked me to stand as a candidate, which I did, along with Stuart Grimley. And things just evolved from there.
0: It's more than safe to say that being a figure in the media is very different to a figure in politics. How would you describe his approach to politics? Was he more, did you sense that he was more measured in politics than he was perhaps he had been on TV when you were a kid?
3: No, Charlie, no. And look, it's actually lovely to have these discussions now and to be able to have a good laugh when you're thinking about the memories that we can all treasure, whatever interaction it's been, good, bad or the ugly. You know, it is good to be able to have these laughs and to bring up those memories. But no, look, he was very thorough. We would have to brief Derryn on every bit of legislation that was coming across the table, and he would always have his opinion. There were times when we agreed and times when we didn't agree on how we should perhaps vote on something. But, you know, the one thing that always stood out for me with Derryn was his conviction, and I don't mean his incarceration. His conviction. He never gave up on a national child sex offenders register. I'm so glad to know that he was still alive when Daniel's Law was implemented in Queensland. He fought very hard for that. He was an enormous advocate. And he really did, as you put it, Charlie, put his money where his mouth was. When he wanted something, when he wanted to make change, and he was a very strong advocate for change.

0: change in our justice system. He threw everything he had at that. And, you know, I think that a lot of changes have been made over the years within our justice system that can be credited to Derren and his advocacy.
1: I'm speaking with Tanya Maxwell, who's a former member of Derren Hinch's Justice Party, who she represented here in Victorian Parliament. I have to ask, you mentioned there were times you agreed and times you disagreed. What was it like to disagree with Derren Hinch? I imagine that is an intimidating position to find oneself in.
0: Well, it's a bit like what goes on in Vegas stays in Vegas, Charlie.
1: Well, I'm sure he knew plenty about that as well. But
0: he can't defend himself now, so I'm not telling any secrets. But, you know, as a member of parliament, you're there and you have to do the research and you have to validate for your community as to why you've made these decisions. And Stuart and I certainly put the hard work in there. So when someone comes in and says, well, I think you should vote a different way, sometimes we'd have to talk him round.
1: So what memory of Derren sticks out to you as you think of him today?
0: I think he was a great storyteller. You know, we would sit and listen to stories that you would listen in total amazement because you'd think he had accomplished so many things in his life, you know, whether they were positive or sometimes negative as to, you know, getting into punch-ups on TV. But he was a great storyteller and it was always very exciting to hear his stories. And he must have been so proud of his life and what he had achieved. I mean, he had spent years in America. He just had the gift of the gab. And, you know, people either, I think, loved him or despised him, but he was a man who wanted to make this world a better place.
1: What a beautiful thought. Tanya Maxwell, former member for Derren Hinch's Justice Party, thank you for sharing your recollections of Derren today.
0: My pleasure, Charlie, and rest in peace, Derren.
1: You're on 774 ABC Melbourne. Coming up shortly, we're going to have a little chat to Frank Woodley, who is going to be appearing on TGIF this afternoon. And it's also Film Friday with Carl Quinn. And we want to know, what are your favourite film relationships, your movie relationships that are rocky? Those rocky partnerships, relationships on the rocks? Let us know, 1300 222 774. But first, let's get the traffic with Dan Velling. It's 4:22.
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4: Thanks, Charlie. M80 Ring Road, Greensborough-bound, busy run from Dalton Road, a crawl towards a collision that's blocking the left lane between Plenty Road and the Greensborough Bypass, just one lane getting past emergency services. Outbound on the Monash Freeway, half-hour delays from Blackburn Road out to the South Gippsland Freeway, and a two-car collision there that was blocking a running lane, it's been moved over to the left now. Westgate Freeway's bunching up outbound from Williamstown Road onto the Princes Freeway, and a car's broken down on Batman Avenue heading out of the city, approaching Olympic Boulevard. That's the latest traffic and transport at 22 past four.
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1: 23 past four. Charlie with you on 774 ABC Melbourne. Great to have your company. Don't forget to give us a call, 1300 222 774, either with your recollections of Derren Hinch. You know, I was expecting lots of people to say, I heard him on the radio, I saw him on the TV. And everyone that's called so far has been, I met him. He did something to help me. I had a connection with him. Remarkable. I think one thing that is true, he was loved, he was hated, but he did not lack drive and he did not lack ambition and he did not lack energy. He was always doing something. So give us a call, 1300 222 774, whether you met him or not, whether you do just remember watching him on TV, or maybe you remember Steve Vizard's impression of Hinch better than you remember Derren Hinch. Give me a call, 1300 222 774. Go to chat to Frank Woodley in a moment. But right now, I want to think back a little while. It's been 6 months since the devastating bushfires ripped through much of Victoria, and it was on January 9th that the Ravenswood fires hit the town of Harcourt, a town that we feel very close to here on Drive. We went out there to hear their stories, and we broadcast from the Bowls Club. Even though the news media may have moved on, life is still not the same for the residents who were left behind after the cameras were gone. We wanted to see how the residents are doing. We first spoke to Troyeen Evans in February. She lost her home in a blaze and was displaced into emergency accommodation. She's been kind enough to join us again today to give us a bit of an update. Good afternoon, Troyeen.
7: Hello, how are you?
1: Very well, thank you. More importantly, how are you?
7: More settled than I have been in the first few months of this year.
1: That is good to hear. What's the situation so far?
7: So I've landed in Castlemaine, which has been fabulous because Castlemaine's a great town, and it's still close enough to Harcourt that I can, you know, go back and see my friends there. So, yeah, I'm in public housing here, so I've got my own little unit, which is nice, and I'm sitting in my little kitchen with a cup of tea on a cold day. So, yeah, it's a much more cosy scene than the one in January.
1: Yes, and in Castlemaine, it's a pretty good landing spot indeed. I have to ask... Were your dogs able to come with you?
7: Yes, yeah. That was the big thing for me. I mean, look, the poor things survived a fire and have gotten me through a lot of very dodgy mental health territory, so there was no way I was going to give them up, and I think everybody would feel that way about their dogs.
1: Oh, and I think everyone would be quite relieved to hear that as well, Troyeen. So how is Harcourt going? Are you keeping in touch with the people there in the Harcourt community?
7: Yeah, look, it's always a bit of a challenge when something like this happens. I mean, I only knew it from the outside, you know, sort of third, fourth, and like publicity hand, like for the Black Saturday fires, and then any other disasters. But from the inside of it, I think there's a strange sort of vacancy that happens because there's so much focus on you at the very beginning. And it's a lot to take on because you're already kind of in shock and sort of thinking about just the basics of, you know, how to survive, and all of your executive function is and critical thinking skills are gone. Mm. And, you know, it's a matter of trying to settle. And then there's a lot of, you know, sort of media attention and that adds its own. It's great because it brings awareness, but it also adds its own sort of sets of pressure. So, yeah, there's a strange sort of vacancy. Like, you know, it's fantastic to see that Harcourt is looking greener, but it's also upsetting, if that makes sense, because there's, you know, it's almost like we're not ready to stop grieving. So, I mean, I don't want to speak for other people. We're all in different sorts of boats, but that's how I feel. It's odd.
1: Yeah, and we're only 6 months on, you know, 6 months, it depends on what you're talking about, could be a long time. But after such an awful experience, such a devastating moment, 6 months can be the blink of an eye. You can almost be not aware that 6 months has passed and you're still feeling what you were feeling at the time.
7: I had dinner with a friend of mine that's sort of still in Harcourt and in sort of temporary housing, but on her own land on Wednesday. And we both had this strange feeling of, it feels like it's been 5 minutes, but it also feels like it's been 100 years at the same time.
1: I can completely understand that. Before I let you go, I'm speaking with Troyeen Evans, who we spoke to in February after she lost her home to the blaze in Harcourt. And I just wanted to know, how are you feeling now? You're obviously settled. You're in housing. You've got your pets with you, cup of tea on a cold day. but obviously still a lot of work to do on your inside to move through this. Are you feeling like there are brighter horizons ahead?
7: Yeah, look, I'm still on medical leave until August. So that's been a good enforced sort of rest period, and to be quite time rich, you know, is something that I was fortunate enough to be able to do because, you know, I don't have human children, so I didn't have to get them back to school. Or there are a lot of people in a lot worse situation than me, and I'm very, very aware of how fortunate and how much I benefited from the kindness of the people the volunteers and the people that really worked to help me through this.

0: And it's been an enormous, sort of weight off me. But it's a journey, yeah. The healing process is a slow process, and you can't rush it, unfortunately.
1: Well, Troyeen, we're very glad that we could check in with you today. As you said, there's this intense focus when these things happen, and then the circus leaves town. The media moves on so quickly to the next thing. We're very glad that we could speak to you 6 months on. And how about we do it again in another 6 months and we see where you're at then?
0: Sure. I should be rich and famous by then.
1: Yeah, surely. That's all it takes. Great to have your company this afternoon, Troyeen. Good luck with it all.
0: I appreciate it. Thanks.
1: Troyeen Evans, currently in Castlemaine, but previously in Harcourt, lost her home in a fire. Good to have a laugh at the end there. Some say it's the best medicine. Medicine's probably the best medicine, but laughter is a good close second. Speaking of laughter being the best medicine, in a moment, old mate Frank Woodley's in the studio. You're on Drive on 774 ABC Melbourne.
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1: After 5 o'clock, things get ridiculous around here. I sprint down to the TGIF studio for TGIF. Don't forget, you can be in the audience of TGIF. It's a great time and it's free. You just got to text TGIF to 0437 774 774. We'll send you the booking link and you can book your tickets. Also, text that number if you want to nominate a song for Soundtrack of the Week. It can be your week, it can be the news, it can be any reason at all, but I need a song to play to get me the time to run down to the TGIF studio. Someone who's going to be waiting for me, Frank Woodley. Hello.
4: Charlie.
1: Welcome.
4: Thanks for having me.
1: It's so good to have you here. It's your first appearance on TGIF, I believe. Am I correct?
4: I'm going to say yes for the sake of social lubricancy.
1: Oh, hang on. No, you have done it once. You have done it once before, haven't you?
4: I've done it 15 times.
1: Oh, God, it's so insulting now.
4: I was the host for 3 years before you.
1: You bequeathed it to me and gave a speech. Oh, no.
4: We have done it once.
1: Once before, but you had a big beard at the time. That's why I'm confused.
4: That's right, and I was... That's right. I had a big beard and I weighed 18 stones. Yes. Yeah.
1: So what have you been up to? You had a big season at the Comedy Festival.
4: Yeah. Me and Cole, we're doing our show, Lana Woodley in Space, at the moment, and we're sort of, kicking around. We've just been to Perth. We did the Adelaide Fringe and the Melbourne Comedy Festival, then we've been over to Perth, and then we're heading up to Brisbane soon. So that's all going quite well. It's fun.
1: You guys have been performing together for so long, but you did take a significant break in the middle.
4: We did. There was a period there where we what's the way to describe it in a nice way? Here's a way of saying it. We were doing some regional touring.
1: Yes.
4: And I was crapping on about something, as is my wont. And Cole said to me, because we spent a lot of time driving around in a car together for 25 years or something.
1: Yes.
4: And he said something to me like, look, would you mind, possibly not talking for a while?
1: Yes.
4: It's not so much what you're saying. It's more the fact that it's coming out of that freaking mouth. And I appreciated, it's like, yeah, I know what you're saying.
1: Get it.
4: If we were booking in for a plane and the person would say, look, unfortunately, we can't sit you together, neither of us would put up much of a fight.
1: Put up a fight at all. No.
4: About that. So... we'd lived in each other's pockets for so long, but then we took a break for 12 years. We got a little bit like, oh, would be fun to get up and do Lana and Woodley again, because doing Lana and Woodley, we are good friends. We get on really well. But also when we're on stage, because we're just so, it's hard to explain chemistry, but we're just so different from each other that we bring out the best of each other on stage.
1: Yes.
4: And we can just get into that particular flow that can get the audience kind of, cacking themselves. And as you were saying, laughter's the best medicine. It can be an aphrodisiac too, apparently. So if you're having trouble
1: with Colin, was that really where the engine room is of this relationship?
4: Well, it's just like I have had a few people come up to us and say, I've met some children and where the parents have said, yes, this person was brought into the world after your show because we were in such a, fun mood.
1: Wow.
4: That then human life was created that evening.
1: What a beautiful tale.
4: Yeah. So I feel a little bit like, I don't know, is it Rumpelstiltskin or something, where I feel like in some way those children are mine and I can turn up at some point and just claim them.
1: Yes.
4: In some weird, because I made you laugh.
1: I'd probably keep that to myself.

0: Probably. Probably.
1: Well, we cannot wait to have you back for the second time on TGIF this afternoon from 5. Frank Woodley, thanks for coming by. Next is Friday Film. I want to know your favourite movies about Rocky relationships. But first, let's get the news headlines with Nicholas Hines.
2: Good afternoon, Charlie. And we have some news just in on the case of the missing 13-year-old girl from Victoria's West. Detectives have arrested a 16-year-old boy as part of that investigation. Police had been searching for the 13-year-old after she went missing in the small town of Donald on Saturday, with a body believed to be that of the teenager found late yesterday afternoon. Police say they've taken a 16-year-old boy into custody and he's being interviewed by detectives. In other news, the first confirmed case of the deadly H5 bird flu in an Australian seabird has been labelled a concerning development, with authorities investigating how the bird may have been infected. The case was found in South Australia, with 12 total cases now confirmed, though no evidence yet of mass mortality. Telstra Chief Executive Vicky Brady has apologised to the company's customers, saying the telco let them down and that investigations into the cause of Wednesday's outage are continuing. And of course, tributes continuing to flow for renowned and controversial broadcaster Darren Hinch following his death at the age of 82. Weather-wise, in Melbourne, mostly clear this afternoon. Right now it's 14 degrees. Some rain on the way late tomorrow, though, with a top of 15. I'll be back with all the latest at 5 o'clock.
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5: Hello, Dan Belling, Transport Victoria. M80 Ring Road, Greensboro bound, very heavy from Edgars Road. A collision between Plenty Road and the Greensboro Bypass. Only the right lane is able to pass the emergency services. You'll need an extra 40 minutes along that stretch, so you might consider taking Settlement Road instead. Monash Freeway busy out of the Burnley Tunnel down to Warrigal Road, then slow from Ferntregully Road to the South Gippsland Freeway, where a collision has just been cleared. The Western Freeway solid from the Ring Road west to Leakes Road. A car's broken down on Batman Avenue heading out of the city at Olympic Boulevard, and travel will be free for V-Line passengers on Monday and Tuesday of next week following the disruptions caused by the Telstra outage. 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There's more information at the V-Line website. That's the latest traffic and transport at 24 minutes to 5.
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1: Don't forget TGIF after 5 o'clock. But right now, let's check the finance with Henry Jennings from the Marcus Today newsletter. Good afternoon, Henry.
10: Good afternoon, Charlie. How are you this afternoon?
1: Very well, very well. So what was happening on the markets today? Have the markets learned to ignore anything that it gets said by Donald Trump about a peace deal? Have you just ignored it by now?
10: it's kind of the president that cried wolf, isn't it? There's lots of conflicting signals coming out of both Iran and the US, so we don't really know where we are or what's happening, so we're best just to keep on our merry way. We were up 44 points today, so that wasn't a bad effort. We did see the resources bounce back, which was nice to see. BHP did all right. That was up 1.4%. The banks did okay as well. Telstra, of course, Vicky Brady cutting short her holiday. They were down 1.6% on the back of that. We spoke about that yesterday. So some of the defensive stocks, the likes of Woolies and Coles, supermarkets, etc., were down today. We also saw Wesfarmers was down 1.3%. CSL, which had been doing pretty well, was down 2.1%. So all in all, it wasn't a bad day, I have to say, Charlie. It wasn't bad at all. For the week, we were down 38 points, which kind of puts it in perspective. We're very much on hold. Summer, silly season in the US, and I think the war talk is probably playing into that. It's Wimbledon, it's the World Cup, it's you name it, there's an event and there's a conference somewhere in some Italian lake somewhere, or Armani suits at 10 paces. So it is a little quieter. The big thing tonight is the SK Hynix IPO in the US, which is a big South Korean chip and semiconductor company, and it will allow US investors to buy into that company directly. Some can't because it's listed in Korea and not listed in the US. It will be listed in the US under what they call an American depository receipt, which I won't go into here, but it is basically a means whereby they get a listing in the US. They raised a lot of money as well in the process, so that one is all eyes. It's $28 billion they raised, so it's not exactly small by any stretch of the imagination. So still money sloshing around the US. So, tonight we will see how that one goes.
1: Well, they've got a lot more spare time on their hands after Belgium kicked them out of the World Cup.
10: Exactly. How good's that?
1: Good on you, Henry. No doubt you'll be tuning in to England-Norway as well on the weekend. Have a good weekend, and we will chat again next week.
10: Cry God for Harry England and St George.
1: It's 25, Charlie with you on 774 ABC Melbourne. And right now, it's time for Friday Film.
9: It's 1:30 already. It's morning.
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14: 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You don't stop and look around once in a while, you could miss it.
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17: Guess I'll see you in the movies.
1: It's Friday Film, and we're looking at the new film, The Invite, with a couple in a troubled marriage who invite their neighbours over for dinner that quickly spins into a wild and unpredictable time. Sounds like a movie plot. So today I'm asking you to call in 1-300-222-774 with your favourite movies about rocky relationships. Maybe you love an old classic like Who's Afraid of Virginia Woolf, or maybe you're a fan of, oh, I remember seeing this at the cinema, The War of the Roses, or even the non-romantic relationship like Postcards from the Edge. That was pretty rocky. What are your favourite film rocky relationships? 1-300-222-774. But let's welcome Carl Quinn. Hello.
19: Hello, Charlie.
1: Great to have you here. Before we get into The Invite, I wanted to chat about something, and I'm sure you want to chat about it as well, but I would say good news for those who like the idea of the existence of movies in cinemas, which is that there was a report today that for the first time in history, Australian cinemas have recorded three consecutive months of $100 million at the box office.
19: Right.
1: Does that sound right?
19: Well, I haven't seen those exact figures, but I know that there have been three consecutive big months, and I know that, the signs are that this will be the biggest year at the box office since 2019. Cinema has basically been on the ropes, I think it's fair to say, for a variety of reasons. Obviously, 2020 and 21 were hugely affected by COVID. 2020 was pretty much a bust. 2021 was, I think, it was stop-start, you know. It really did.
1: It was difficult.
19: It was very, very difficult. 2022, then you had the lag of content that resulted from the shutdown of the industry over 20 and 21, rather. So 2022 was also affected by a lack of supply. 2023, we had the beginning of the writer strikes, writer and actor strikes, and then that that affected the production pipeline through 24 and 25. This year is the first year, I think it's fair to say, since 2019, where what you've got is normality at both the production and the consumption end of the equation.
1: Yes.
19: So what you're starting to get is something that looks like what the industry, when it's actually firing on all cylinders, might look like.
1: Right? It's actually it makes me feel good. It makes sense, because we've just read too many articles about the death of cinema and how it's all gone streaming. But that point of view, and yes, it's a tech venture capital game going on, and there's giant business, commercial forces. But what you've actually painted there is a whole lot of information that gets missed out, which is it has not been business as usual for a whole lot of reasons.
19: Yeah.
1: It's not a tap you can just turn on and movies come out.
19: Yeah.
1: They take a bit of effort to make them.
19: Yeah.
1: And that's very promising. It's been some huge releases this year. You have Project Hail Mary, Toy Story 5, Devil Wears Prada 2. The Odyssey is about to land.
19: Yeah, yeah. I think what's significant, though, is it's, you know, we've had some big releases. Like we had Top Gun Maverick. We had Barbenheimer.
1: Barbenheimer.
19: Yeah, most famously. But what you had is like little blips on the radar, right? And what you've got now is a fairly sustained pipeline of content, right, where you can look at the schedule and it's not for me or you to look at the schedule, it's for exhibitors to look at the schedule and to get excited about it. And they're going, we've got something here that'll get bums on seats every month of the year. And it might be one, it might be two titles where they feel pretty confident that people are going to come to the cinema, right? There's also like a demographic shift that's happening, which is that younger people have rediscovered cinema, right? And it's not like young people who used to like the cinema and then stopped liking the cinema are going back so much as a young generation of viewers is going to the cinema. And they're not necessarily going for Marvel blockbusters right now. They're going for a broader range of content, and particularly they're going for horror. Horror has been one of the key drivers of this younger audience sector. But, you know, there's a range of things that people are going to see. I mean, like The Devil Wears Prada 2 was a huge hit, primarily with female audiences. But, you know, that's a sector that isn't always catered to, not specifically, you know. Not everything's working, obviously. Supergirl is a bust, you know. The Mandalorian and Grogu was a bust, but not as spectacularly as Supergirl. I mean, you know, I happen to think both of those films are perfectly good pieces of entertainment, but there's a big question mark, certainly over Mandalorian, whether it needs to exist, right? And I would say, you know, and Moana, which opens like this week, again, it's another film, we'll talk about that next week, but it's like, does it need to exist? I don't know.
1: Because the animated Moana, I think, stands as arguably the best Disney film.
19: Yeah,
1: you know, in a very long time. And do you need it again so soon?
19: Yeah, exactly. And so, you know, there's still some, I think, I wouldn't say, oh, hooray, the cinema business has got it all sorted and everything's back on track. But I do think that there is an appetite and a new generation of cinema goers going, oh, you know what, seeing something in the dark, not distracted, not on my phone, with a bunch of my mates, and all seeing it at the same time and then talking about it excitedly afterwards, that's a pretty good experience.
1: It still is.
19: Guess
1: one
19: what?
1: Of the greatest
19: you know,
1: experiences.
19: It's. I discovered that as a kid, and I've never grown tired of it. And I hope it continues to be available to people for a long, long time yet.
1: And as much as I will complain about the rising cost of choc tops, it's still an affordable night out, and it's great.
19: It is.
1: Speaking of movies that we want to go and sit in the dark and not look at our phone and enjoy, tell us about The Invite.
19: This is a movie that probably didn't sit on anybody's radar as like, oh, this is a blockbuster film. But this is a film that I reckon people will want to go and see in a cinema. It's a ribald, kind of sexy, kind of vitriolic comedy that Seth Rogen is in it, right? So I'll start there, because I think anything with Seth Rogen in it, you kind of have immediately a bit of a marker about what the tone is going to be.
1: Absolutely. But I will say, some who might think he's only, you know, Freaks and Geeks or only This Is the End. Mm. He has actually, he's acted with Streisand and held his own.
19: Yeah,
1: I
19: rate him.
1: The studio is an intellectual piece. It's an incredible piece of work. Yeah. I think he is underrated by most.
19: Yeah, yeah. I think Seth Rogen, I mean, he tends to play a similar character, right? He's sort of nervous, bumbling.
1: But so does Harrison Ford.
19: Exactly.
1: So let's put him on that pedestal.
19: But all I'm saying is, like, you know, with Seth Rogen is in it, and it's a comedy and sex figures, well, you kind of go, well, yeah, that makes sense.
1: It's going to be fun. Yeah.
19: Olivia Wilde directs it and stars in it, co-stars in it. So it's basically, it's a four-hander, right? It's Edward Norton, Penelope Cruz, Seth Rogen and Olivia Wilde. Now that is immediately a great cast, right?
1: Yeah.
19: So that's reason enough.
1: And if
19: to
1: it's
19: see
1: a four,
19: it.
1: It's largely a four-hander. Mm. They're all on screen a lot.
19: They're
1: going to have to earn their money.
19: It's
1: going to be great.
19: They're almost all for the first 15 minutes. It's just Seth and Olivia who play a warring couple. Their relationship, from the second you meet them, you go, these guys are in trouble, right? And it goes from passive aggressive to outright aggressive, and it's just like they're not happy, but they're not actually articulating it. And I mean, look, you know, it's a familiar kind of dynamic that many of us may have experienced at some point in our lives.
1: There might be some frosty date nights held watching this movie.
19: Yeah, that's right. Yeah. I don't know if I would recommend it as a date. And look, it might be actually a great date night movie, even if your own relationship is a little bit fragile, because it gives you an opportunity to talk about the things you probably should be talking about.
1: Wow, that's a bold risk to take.
19: It is a bold risk. It is a bold risk, but you know, all in, everything in on, you know, Black 12.
1: I want to know from you, 1-300-222-774, what are your favourite film Rocky relationships? I want to know, like, War of the Roses stands out for me, just an epic tale of a couple breaking down, both versions. Really, really funny. Who's Afraid of Virginia Woolf? Which I believe the invite is compared to.
19: Who's Afraid of Virginia Woolf? Yeah, I mean, I was listening to an interview with Olivia Wilde recently, and she actually talks about the inspiration she took from Mike Nichols, who, you know, who had been a Broadway stage director, and he was like 35 or something when he landed Who's Afraid of Virginia Woolf as his first film, right? And they, you know, the people financing it went, we're taking a punt here on this guy. Can he do it? And it turns out, you know, yes, he can do it. You know, his number two film was The Graduate. You know, it was like he knew what he was doing.
1: Kid can play.
19: Kid can play. That's right. Kid's got a bit of talent.
1: All right, we're going to get to your calls in a moment. But first, we do have to check the traffic with Dan Velling. It's 11 minutes to 5.
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5: Charlie, M80 Ring Road, Greensboro bound, very heavy from Edgars Road up towards a collision between Plenty Road and the Greensboro bypass. Just one lane's getting through at the moment. There's 40-minute delays along that stretch, so some drivers are jumping off the freeway, taking Settlement Road and then Grimshaw Street. In the CBD, there's just been a collision on Flinders Street westbound at William Street, blocking the right lane and the tram tracks. Routes 70, 75, 48 are affected. Police are there. Monash Freeway's busy out of the Burnley Tunnel to Warragul Road, and a car's broken down on Batman Avenue heading out of the city at Olympic Boulevard. That's the latest traffic and transport at 10 minutes to 5.
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1: At 10 to 5, we're doing Friday Film with Carl Quinn. And we want to know from you your favourite Rocky relationship in the movies. Couple of texts, Craig in the CBD. How about Kramer versus Kramer? Remember that? Remember that? Doesn't get much rockier than Kramer versus Kramer.
19: I think I'm still traumatised.
1: I don't think anyone's okay deep down since Kramer versus Kramer. Roger in Northcote, what's your favourite Rocky relationship in film? Roger?
22: You talking to me?
1: Yeah.
22: Okay. Yeah, I'm a sucker for the classic old movies, and my favourite would have to be Adam's Rib with Spencer Tracy and Catherine Hepburn.
1: Wow, going right back. I don't recall Adam's Rib. Talk us through it. What is it about the relationship there that you liked?
22: Well, they're a married couple, legal eagles, and they find themselves caught on the opposite ends of a criminal case.
1: Oh, They should have. Someone should have admitted a conflict of interest and gotten out of there. That sounds like a lot of fun, though. And what amazing stars to be performing that.
22: One of the more famous Hollywood couples, and it's just a great, funny movie.
1: Awesome suggestion. Adam's Rib, what do you reckon? 1-300-222-774 is the number to call. Your favourite film couples, Rocky film relationships. So, I'm just trying to think. We've got a couple of. Do you know
19: I'm
1: what?
19: I'm tempted
1: one
19: to
1: here?
19: Say Rocky and Apollo Creed. Right?
1: Rocky and
19: that's
1: Apollo.
19: That's a Rocky
1: Creed.
19: Relationship.
1: That is, and also, Julian just said in my ear, Rocky and Adrian. That's not a Rocky. Well, it's technically a Rocky relationship.
19: Rocky and Bullwinkle.
1: Yeah, but Rocky and Bullwinkle. This okay. But Rocky and Adrian was never Rocky. It was perfect. All right. He loved. I cannot agree. Sorry, I'm getting told in my ear that I will not. And to do this after Adrian's sad passing is unacceptable. Thank you, Julian, behind the glass. No more contributions. Welcome from you.
19: I think we may have just have gone down the wrong rabbit hole.
1: Yeah,
19: there.
1: I think so. Just quickly, Blade Runner.
19: Yeah.
1: A suggestion of Blade Runner as a Rocky relationship. Controversial suggestion.
19: Okay, I like that. Yeah, yeah. Rooker Hauer and, you know,
1: was it Daryl Hannah? Daryl Hannah and Harrison Ford? Was that even?
19: No, I mean, Daryl Hannah and Rooker Hauer
1: had the relationship.
19: But I think that there's also the relationship between Deckard, you know, Harrison Ford and Rooker Hauer's character, whose name I've forgotten right now. But, you know, they have that beautiful scene on the roof. You know? It's just. You know, anyway,
1: one of the greats
19: relationship between like, you know, synthetic, synth, prosthetic creatures and humanity. I mean,
1: yeah, I mean,
19: it's all a rock, rocky
1: relationship. We should learn everything we need to know about AI from that. Jane in East Brunswick East, your favourite rocky relationship in cinema?
0: Yeah, Kramer versus Kramer. I think it's just a really beautifully done piece of cinema. And I mean, it's, yeah, I guess it's got something. They don't make films like that anymore, do they?
1: No, they don't. It's funny. I've been reading a lot lately about cinema in the 70s, and which sort of stands out. And I think that was like late 70s, early
19: 80s. 78.
0: I think so. Yeah, yeah, I think and, so.
19: I want to know what happened to the kid, you know? Yeah. Ruined. Ruined.
1: You need the Kramer, bracket Kramer, bracket name changed for legal reasons.
0: Yeah, yeah. Well, I saw it as a child, and I just remember just getting affected by it, you know, in a deep way. And then I saw it, you know, a few other times over my life, and I just think each time I see it, I think, oh, you know, I think it's just quite subtle and has depth, and you see these two people that have somehow lost each other and they can't see each other's pain. It's just really, very moving.
1: And also just...
19: Also two, nicely put there.
1: Yes, yeah, so perfectly put. And just two of the all-time greats of cinema actually just absolutely bringing their best to the table.
19: Absolutely.
1: That moment in their career when they're establishing themselves as utterly unmatchable.
19: One of Meryl Streep's first big performances, that one, I think. I mean, she'd been in, was it Stardust Memories? She'd been in one of the Woody Allen films.
1: Yes.
19: She'd maybe been in The Deer Hunter by then, or maybe that came after, I think. It might have come after, yeah, but anyway.
1: One quick one before we get across to the box to get a footy preview for tonight. Berkey in Smith's Gully, your favourite Rocky couple?
2: Charlie and the Mighty. My favourite from going back a number of years is Ordinary People, Donald Sutherland and the actress's name.
19: Sally Field, isn't it?
1: Sally Field, yeah.
2: Not Sally Field, no. Ordinary she was, Mary Tyler Moore.
1: Mary Tyler Moore.
19: Of course, yeah, that's right.
2: Yeah, and the other, and the young guy was, I'm not sure you can say his name on the ABC, Timothy Bottoms.
1: Goodness me. I almost had to hit the dump button, but even saying that makes it worse.
2: That's a great show, though, mate.
1: Oh, wonderful. Thank you very much, Berkey and Smith Scurry, Ordinary People. We are sadly out of time for Friday Film. Always a pleasure, Carl Quinn. Next week, we're going to talk Moana.
19: Yeah.
1: And I think there's a chance, I think some preview screenings of The Odyssey are about to start soon. I am so excited about that.
19: I'll be seeing that on Tuesday, but let's hold that till people have had a chance, maybe.
1: Yes, till the boats come back. Mm. Carl Quinn, thank you so much.
19: Pleasure,
1: as
19: Charlie.
1: Always. We're heading up towards the 5 o'clock news. Just quickly, Corbin Middlemass, who'll be calling the game tonight between Collingwood and North Melbourne at the Docklands. What can you tell us about tonight's game?
20: We'll return to primetime footy for the Kangaroos, Charlie. For a lot of people growing up, they would have remembered that the Kangaroos, they were the primetime kings. They were the pioneers of Friday night footy. And yet, given their poor performances in recent years, they've really been off the primetime stage. They returned to it tonight. And it feels like a sort of September come early type game now that it's a top 10 system. Both these teams right on the bubble. Collingwood just on the inside and the Kangaroos just outside as it sits currently. So perfect timing. They meet one another under the roof tonight at Docklands. So if the Kangaroos are returning to primetime footy for the first time since 2019, I feel like every single stat with the Roos at the moment, Charlie, is, it's the first time since 2019 the Kangas have done that.
1: Yeah.
20: And sure enough, if they beat Collingwood tonight, you wouldn't believe it. The last time they did that, 2019. Here
1: Wonderful.
20: We are again with the Kangaroos. So that's what they're playing for tonight.
1: It's very exciting. We'll be tuning in tonight from 6:30, Collingwood versus North Melbourne at the Docklands here on 774 or on the ABC Listen app. Thank you, Corbin. We are out of time tonight. And our soundtrack of the week, well, we've spent the program today paying tribute to Darren Hinch. So in honour of the human headline, a larger-than-life figure, well, here it is. That's Life by Frank Sinatra, played every day on Darren's radio show. Darren actually broke the news of Sinatra's death on his afternoon show, and I listened to that. I'll see you on TGIF. Thanks, Darren.
23: That's Life.

0: But eventually, I think you'd have a very balanced program. Yeah. Yes.
1: So the AI isn't changing the answers. It's just punishing people for the answers that have been
0: said. Yeah, it's just calibrating the you know, bringing us into the centre.
2: Yeah, so wonderful.
3: It's like, so you're watching Q&A, and someone ask a question, and then it, like, Hunger Games-style death robot appears.
2: See, no, I like this.
3: Yeah, this is all right. I don't mind it.
0: I think,
2: see,
0: I
2: that's

0: Oh. Okay.
1: Yeah.
0: So that is unusual. That does fit in the unusual. That fits the brief. Five almonds a day, huh? Why? I mean, they're healthy.
1: Yeah, I don't know. We didn't know it was unusual. It's just what we knew. But
0: that's usually the case, isn't it, at the time? It's like, this is just what we do.
1: Mum would say, you know, oh, have you guys had your five almonds today? No, I forgot. So then she's like, oh, here's your five almonds. And we put our hand out, we'd have five almonds. Yeah, and like I'd have friends stay over and they'd say, all right, here's your almonds for the day.
0: It's great.
1: We had additional food. It wasn't just almonds. But
0: oh, yeah, no, I wasn't. My mind did not go to, did you eat anything else? It was, no. My mind definitely didn't go there. But did you ever ask?
1: No.
0: You know, when you grow up, you kind of look back, hey, you know, mom, dad, you know, we used to have five almonds a day. What's the

0: Baby One More Time by Britney Spears is correct. I never thought I'd hear Britney Spears on the ABC, really, for a long time maybe. But Joe's brought it, and you're right, Alfie. Baby One More Time by Britney Spears is correct. All right. Semi-quincentennial is a word referring to an anniversary of how many years? Oh, what did I say? Quincentennial. The phonetic threw me. How hilarious. Semi-quincentennial is a word referring to an anniversary of how many years, Alfie?
1: Is it 250?
0: Nice work. 250 is correct. The New South Wales town of Dubbo is situated on which river?
1: The Macquarie River.
0: Well done. Macquarie River's right. Wambool in local language. What was the final score of Wednesday's US versus Belgium World Cup game?
1: 4-1.
0: Whose way?
1: To Belgium.
0: Yeah. Nice one. What unit of measurement is used to record the height of horses?
1: Hands.
0: Yeah. Hands is right. Sony said on Wednesday that it would stop releasing new video games for the PlayStation console on... Oh, hang on. My screen just jumped on me. Okay. Sony said on Wednesday that it would stop releasing new video games for the PlayStation console on disc in January of what year?
1: I want to say 2027.
0: Oh, what a great, it's not 2027, but what a great run on the quiz, Alfie. Nice work.
1: Thank you.
0: Do you play PlayStation?
1: No, I don't have a PlayStation.
0: Oh, I don't have a PlayStation because I'm like, how dare they stop doing discs? Rude. Anyway, what do you do? Alfie, well done. Like I said, great run on the quiz. It's been really fun to play the quiz with you. Thank you so much.
1: Thank you so much.
0: Have a good night. Take care and enjoy Yahtzee after dinner. We're playing the National Weekend Evenings Quiz. The question we're up to, Sony said on Wednesday that it would stop releasing new video games for the PlayStation console on disc in January of what year? It is not 2027. If you know the answer, you've got a call to play the quiz with me, 1300 800 222.
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0: We're playing the National Weekend Evenings Quiz. We're also talking about your weird, wacky, unusual house rules. Deb on the Gold Coast on the text line says, just get them to use a cloth straight after they shower. Sometimes falls on deaf ears. One of these days I'll go into shock. To me, it's normal before leaving shower. Thank you, Deb. What about you? What's your weird, unusual, bizarre house rule? 1300 800 222 while we play the quiz. Jenny is in Glenbrook. Hey there, Jenny.
5: Hello, Serene.
0: Hi. Tell me about your unusual house rule.
5: Well, it's probably unusual in this day and age, but when I was growing up in our household, it was quite strict. So things like we had a lot of teacher strikes, so you're at home, so we were made to do our schoolwork in school hours, sit at the dining table, have our break for lunch, and things like you weren't allowed to speak at dinner time or when the Channel 2 news was on. Just a lot of sort of controlled, strict rules. They were probably different in today's day, but, things like we were only allowed to watch TV. It was never on, and we had that window between 4 and 6:30, and that was it. That was our little time frame. Then it was the adults. Yeah, just things that are different to today.
0: But that kind of rings a bell a little bit for me as well. Mum would give me some TV time for like a

0: that Peter Dutton was talking about a journalist, the News Corp journalist, Samantha Maiden, who he described as a mad effing witch. But unfortunately for him, he sent that text to Samantha by mistake, who was very amused but put it in the public domain. And it became something sort of symbolic of, I suppose, women and the media. And it was adopted by MFW, as I guess people sort of mainly refer to them when they don't want to use the full name. And
1: is that an adverb? Is that an adverb where it sits, or is it a no? It's an adjective.
0: I think we'll probably treat it as an adjective.
1: An adjective.
0: And they had picked up a. It wasn't the first time this strategy of sort of rallying people to lobby advertisers about people that that someone viewed as objectionable. It was a strategy we've talked about. Briefly touched on Alan Jones already. There was a campaign group called Sack Alan Jones, and that was in his 2GB days, which again had very similar strategies where they would, if they heard an advertiser on 2GB, they would urge their supporters to call that advertiser or to email that advertiser and ask them why they were supporting this particular show. And recently we've seen MFW run with that strategy with their volunteers and their supporters, sort of primarily their biggest scalp, I suppose, being Kyle Sandilands and the fact that he's no longer has a radio show in Sydney.
1: Yeah, well, it's interesting because not only does Kyle no longer have a radio show in Sydney and Carl is no longer on air with Channel 9, but I went to ARN not too long ago. And yes, it is. It's really me. I've got some lovely text messages. Thank you so much. Tim, I went to ARN not so long ago and I walked in and it was like a ghost town. Like, no, but it was sad because, you know, when we were growing up, 3XY, like I'm a 70s girl, you'd go into the radio stations and it was alive and it was exciting and there was stuff happening and you kind of felt, I don't know, like you just die to get an icy cold can of Coke. You know, it was exciting and there was no one there. And I feel like the unintended consequence of these campaigns is also that people, well, that networks' advertising revenue goes and it's hard to get in the first place. Now, I'm not criticising Jenny Hill and the Mad Effing Witches. In fact, we should probably hear a little bit from them. I've got a grab from Jenny here so that she can be part of the program. She did apologise for not being able to be here in person.
2: The core belief of MFW is that one of the biggest problem that we face is misogyny and it's the things that go along with that, you know, racism, homophobia, transphobia. We didn't even want to do it at first because it seemed like a lot of hard work and we didn't think it would succeed. But somehow we just started a campaign purely recording the advertisers from Alan Jones's 2GB radio show and publishing the advertisers online, and people contacted them and the advertisers started to pull out our surprise as much as anyone else's.
1: So is that an unintended consequence too that maybe, I don't know, what do you think in terms of the ethics of it that we want to get rid and stop this messaging going out on the airwaves and being perpetuated, bad social messaging, and yet the consequence is that stations can collapse.
0: Yeah, look, one consequence we've seen which is measurable because ARN Media, the people who own KISS FM, the radio station that the Kyle and Jackie O show had been on, was that that at their annual general meeting a couple of months back, they put a number to the amount of advertising dollars which they'd lost, which was, if memory serves, I think it was $26 million.
1: Oh, wow.
0: Certainly in the 20s, you know, and that at a time when ARN had in fairness, like Southern Cross Austereo, the other big commercial company. They both had very large rounds of redundancies, you know, lots of radio jobs gone, particularly kind of in the regional radio side of things. So there's less

0: From screen to page or cities' Aboriginal names?
1: Oh, let's go marriages, then, mate.
0: You'll know it. You should.
1: All right.
0: From 1993 to 1999, American performer Marla Marples was married to which man?

0: So read it to me once more time then.
1: From 1993 to 1999, American performer Marla Marples was married to which man?
0: Look, I'm passing it on. Like, it's been fun, but I don't know. So that's all good. A quick quiz is a good quiz too sometimes. Okay. So thank you so much. We'd like to talk again tomorrow.
1: Lovely to meet you. Yes, we've got the pop quiz tomorrow, I think. Okay, let's
0: Thanks,
1: go.
0: Alan. Have a good night. Bye-bye.
1: Aaron's on the phone. Aaron, hi.
2: Hi.
1: Do you know the answer to this question? From 1993 to 1999, American performer Marla Marples was married to which man?
2: Yeah, I'm pretty sure I remember her, and I can remember her from the film clip of November Rain, and I'm pretty sure it was Axl Rose.
1: No.
2: No.
1: No.
2: Bugger.
1: Yeah, I'm glad that's as bad as you got.
2: Because I wanted to get to the Aboriginal city.
1: Oh, I'm sorry. You have to ring back. Try and ring back. 1-300-800-222. This is The Challenge. My name is Libby Gore. I said it quietly just in case you don't like what I'm doing with the quiz, but I did warn you at the start of the show, it's all new to me and I'm just feeling my way. Suzanne Hill is taking a break for a couple of weekends. So you get what you get, and I guess we all get a little bit upset, but what is there to be upset about? It's fun. From 1993 to 1999, Ian.
3: Hello, how are you?
1: I'm good, but do you know who Marla Marples was married to?
3: I have no idea, but you are an absolute hero.
1: Why? Because I'm getting it wrong?
3: No, because I remember you from when you were doing comedy on ABC TV. And you were fantastic, my lovely.
1: Oh,
3: you really were.
1: That's very sweet of you. Thank you very much. But I have to keep going with the quiz because whilst we're having fun, we have to accommodate everybody's needs. You ready? Jason?
4: Hey, mate. How you going?
1: Yeah, I'm good. How are you going?
4: Yeah, good.
1: Do you know the answer to this question?
4: No idea, but we'll have a crack. I don't know. Yoffa Yindi?
1: Marla Marples was not married to Yothu Yindi. Yothu Yindi is a band.
4: I don't even know what the question was. I just jumped online. But
1: the question was, from 1993 to 1999, American performer Marla Marples was married to which man?
4: Oh, well, yeah, I've got no idea. Bruce Willis?
1: No, it wasn't Bruce Willis. I'm sorry. I have to keep going. And say hello to Jimmy for me.
4: I will.
1: Okay, see you, bye.
4: Hey, Lizzie.
1: Lauren.
5: Yeah?
1: Your turn to talk. You must know the answer to this.
5: I so do, and you would have.
1: I think that was a nice description of someone, and we'll take another call. Tracy is in Launceston. Hey, Trace.
6: Hi, Libby.
1: How are you?
6: I'm okay. How are you? Oh, I'm loving the quiz tonight. I'm having so many laughs.
1: Can you get me off the hook? I'm glad you're enjoying it. I'm actually enjoying being here. It's great fun. I'm so grateful to Suzanne for lending me her audience for a couple of weekends. It's a lovely audience to come back to play with. It's just marvellous.
6: Lovely. Yeah.
1: Do you know who Marla Marples was married to? I think you got a few clues just before.
6: Oh, well, I call him the Mango Mussolini, but it's Donald Trump.
1: Correct.
6: Mm.
1: Yes. Donald Trump was married to Marla Marples.
6: Yeah.
1: And before that, he was with Ivanka.
6: Yes.
1: And after that, he was with, Melania.
6: Yeah.
1: Yeah, Melania. Would you like to continue with marriages, or would you like to go to cities, Aboriginal names, or from screen to page?
6: I would like to try the cities, Aboriginal names.
1: Okay. I just have to count how many. 1, 2, 3, 4, 5, 6, 7, 8, 9, 10, 11, 12, 13, 14, 15. So now we're up to Aboriginal names. 16.
6: Okay.
1: Wawarung is a Darug name for which Australian capital? Warang is a Darug name for which Australian capital?

0: Very soothing music. Is it by someone familiar, perhaps?
1: It is. But let me give you the preamble first.
0: Sure.
1: You know, a lot of times we hear of actors being musicians as well. The most obvious example is someone who might be in a lot of musicals, like Cynthia Erivo. But then you've got a lot of actors who sort of formed their own bands. Kevin Bacon, Joe Keery from Stranger Things, Bruce Willis, Keanu Reeves. All these bands are sort of, you know, of varying quality. Usually you find out that, you know, it's the reason this person's acting is they're more famous for their acting, because the bands maybe aren't very good. But they're, you know, like I said, varying quality. Some of the

Today's My Saturday guest, Kutch Edwards, from his Circling Time album, featuring the vocals of Wayne Thorpe, who in language sings Bunjil Nuruk, the Gunai song of warning of the first sighting of Cook's boats sailing up the southern coast. Alrighty, speaking of the coast, today's surf report floats on a dynamic musical bed from the Wurrumbi Band, with Neil Murray, the Butcher Brothers and the mighty George Wurrumbra up front. The last few days have seen a run of classic midwinter long period mid-sized swells with light offshore winds lighting up the reef breaks of the surf coast. And by George, there is more in the offing, with the long wave trough sending storm systems into Victorian swell window, with the surf expected to be on fire from Sunday, with wave heights building through to Tuesday under offshore northwesterly winds. This morning, the surf is small in the 2 to 3 foot range and suitable for the beach breaks if you can find a spot sheltered from the strong northerly winds. High tide today, 8 a.m. TTC tending the fire, stoked with the outfit.

0: great Wurrumpi band from their first album, Big Name No Blankets, and Waru, Fire. 15 minutes past six, you're on Saturday Breakfast with Brian Nankervis. Coming up in just a moment, of course, we go to the market.
1: Hey, it's just Mowboy. 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
0: Yes, that jaunty theme, it gets me every week. And I mentioned earlier on that I went to a memorial service this week for the late, great Ted Emery, TV director, Kath and Kim, Fast Forward, Full Frontal, Big Girls Blouse, so many shows. You know, they say about funerals, the great thing is you learn something you didn't know. Ted Emery directed To Market, To Market, featuring that little tune. So, yes, I was thrilled. Also thrilled to welcome Graham G, Melbourne Market Buyer, to the show. Good morning, Graham.
4: Good morning, Brian. Lovely to speak with you.
0: Oh, look, good to have you here. Market time, heading to the Melbourne Market. Now, we're going to get a little zesty, a little fruity, a little citrus, citrus in winter. It goes hand in hand, doesn't it?
4: It certainly does go hand in hand. We've got heaps of really good varieties at the moment. Mandarins are right at their peak at the moment. My pick being the Decapon mandarin, which is looks like a little sumo. It's a large mandarin with a top knot on it.
0: A sumo, as in a wrestler?
4: Yes.
0: There you go.
4: So you knock the little top knot off and they're really easy to peel. They're really juicy, a rich wheat flavour. And, they're my pick of the mandarins at the moment. But there are the other varieties around at the moment. There's the Imperials and the Red Imperials. And won't be long and we'll start the late season of Foras as well, which are always popular.
0: I like to have a combination of good to taste, not too pithy, not too pippy, and easy to peel, Graham. I think that's essential with the mandarin.
4: Yeah. Look, we don't like pithy, and we definitely don't like too many pips. We can handle a few pips, but easy to peel is important because a lot of kids love eating mandarins.
0: Yes, and lots of mums and dads like to cut up oranges around this time.
4: Well,
0: What do you reckon the best oranges are for those the kids playing sport?
4: Well, look, it's hard to go past the navel, which is the classic Australian orange. You know, they're sweet. I cut them up when the son plays football. The kids love them. They're sweet. They don't have a lot of acid, so they eat really well. So they're a great one for the kids. But there's some other nice oranges at the moment. There's the Caracara, which is a pink navel. So it's it looks like a normal navel from the outside, but inside there's a beautiful pink flesh, and they're sweet as well and low acid, but also probably got a bit more depth of flavour. Maybe think a few hints of berries or cherries as well.
0: Okay. And what about the person, Graham, who likes to get up every morning, put the kettle on, get the juicer out, and just do a little bit of orange juicing? What would you recommend?
4: Look, at this time of year, it's also the navel.
0: The navel.
4: Pick yourself up a big bag of navels. You can generally get those. You know, they're generally good value, a 3-kilo bag. Get that, nothing better than fresh, pure orange juice.
0: Oh, it's good. Well, let's move from oranges and lemons to limes. And in front of me here on the screen, blood limes.
4: Yes. The blood lime is it's a cross between the lime and the finger lime, which is an Australian lime. And as the name suggests, it's a longer one and it's got little balls inside that, you know, like the pop. They call it the bush caviar. And so they're beautiful. And, you know, and crossed with another lime, they create the blood lime. So they cut beautiful red, bit of interest, bit of flavour for your drinks and things. I think they're very good.
5: Oh, yeah, nothing like a little a slice of lime at the top of the
4: drink.
5: That's
4: exactly right.
5: And lastly, Graham, the Yarra Valley bergamot.
4: Yes, so the bergamot is a fruit that they're having really good success growing in cold climate areas. So think Yarra Valley, think the high country of Victoria. And look, it's a fruit that I think we've all got to learn to use. And it's I think I know it most from when I have a cup of Earl Grey tea. That one of the flavourings in Earl Grey is bergamot.
5: It's the bergamot.
4: Yes, but it also, you know, lends itself to sweets and in into drinks and things like that as well. But yeah, it looks like a little lime, like probably a large lime, but maybe a bit more yellow. But yeah, that's something that's really starting to come on now. We're seeing more of those each season.
5: Excellent, Graham G. You've topped up the citrus tanks for us. Where do we find you if we want to press the flesh as
4: All
5: well?
4: All right,
5: as...
4: you'll find me at one of the Happy Apple stores. We're in Essendon, Ascot Vale, Seddon, and Newport.

0: Yes.
1: But if you don't find me, you'll find one of our lovely staff there.
0: I'm sure we will. Nothing better than a happy apple. Thank you, Graham.
1: Always a pleasure, Brian.
0: You take care. All righty. It's 22 minutes past six. Come on, Costa on the blower up next.

0: In Canberra today, eyes peeled like a good citrus fruit. You might see him. Hey, did you hear the little bit of Warumpies to open the show?
1: I do not miss the details, no. Brian. That warmed me. It's three degrees here in Canberra, so to hear Warumpy fire, I jumped out of bed and was dancing around my little hotel room here.
0: I knew you would, because you used to go and see them back in the day.
1: Oh, I used to see them at a little hotel in Balmain. So, like, you were literally, like, I have George's sweat, captured, you know, in my hair. And he was one of my all-time favourite performers. The energy he brought to a room was next level.
0: Remarkable. I reckon there's probably a couple of listeners, too, who saw the Black Arm Band. I saw them at Hamer Hall. The lights went down, the band kicked in, and then suddenly there was this figure prowling, stalking the stage, and it was George under a massive cloak. And the cloak flew off, and he ripped into My Island Home. It was unforgettable.
1: You think James Brown, you think Mick Jagger, you know, like they're international stars. He was, you know, certainly above.
0: Yeah,
1: I reckon he was equal, if not above and beyond all of them, the energy that he brought. Oh, God, I'm just enjoying thinking about him.
0: Yes, remarkable. Search out that first album too, I reckon.
1: Yeah.
0: Big name, No Blankets. All right, you threw the blanket off. You're dancing around the hotel room. You're in the nation's capital.
1: Yeah, very nice. Always nice to come down to Canberra. And we've been meeting some people and doing some stories around the National Gallery, which the sculpture garden around the National Gallery, it was all put in pretty much 43 years ago that it opened.
0: Yeah.
1: And we had the chance to speak to the manager, the landscape manager of the garden, and they're also about to do a whole series of new work around the gallery and build another entire native landscape around it. And today we're going to meet the landscape architects, two young landscape architects who put in for the design comp up against, you know, really big name companies, and they nabbed it. And we went out for dinner last night. We sat down at our table, and because they'd come down from Sydney to do the story, and there they were sitting next to us. So we actually had a nice evening chatting to them. So got a whole lot of intel to share in the interview.
0: You know what? Something about Canberra, it occasionally gets a bad rap from people. You know, they say it's dull and there's not much happening. But something about the civic nature of it. You know, those enormous buildings. I like the layout. I like the lake.
1: It's scale.
0: Yeah.
1: You know, and it kind of makes you feel different because, you know, it's so... so far from, say, the narrow streets with tall buildings of, you know, the city in Melbourne or in the city in Sydney, it is that grandness. Like the building itself, it's almost the National Gallery has that brutalist architecture.
0: Yes.
1: Not painted or anything, just concrete. But that's ideal for what it's doing, which is highlighting the artwork.
0: Yeah,
1: exactly. You know, it's no contrast. It's just a flat background. And there was a team there actually gurneying the building, which they do every 4 to 5 years. And they were so nice for us because we couldn't film while that was on. It was like, and they stopped and you could see where they'd been, you know, and suddenly that, you know, the black mold and fungi that will grow on the building, you know, that not fungi, but all of that sort of residue that sits on the building. Well, they'd cleared it and you could just see this straight line. It was like, wow, you know, good on you guys. And I got to thank them for stopping while we were interviewing the landscape manager. And then we met one of the artists that has done the big snake that's right out the front of the building, Lindy. Wow, she was amazing to meet with her. But yeah, lovely to see the arts, Brian.
0: Yeah, that's right, and celebrated. And also there's something about Canberra in winter. I reckon my first ever trip, my mother and I travelled up on a bus got there

0: the fog lifted, and there was Canberra. I couldn't get over the fact that there were no fences on yeah. all the houses.
1: Yeah, and the streets, just big tree-lined streets. I remember the professor, when I was studying landscape architecture, his name was Richard Clough, and he actually was responsible for the design and layout back at the time. And you kind of sparked my memory, Brian. I remember going to Canberra with Mum first time too, but we went on a train.
0: Yeah.
1: And I remember getting out. It was like freezing cold and we're blowing the air and, you know, getting the fog coming out of your mouth. And it was like, geez, how far south did we go?
0: That's right. Were we
1: in the pole or something? It was, you know, that was kind of, I reckon that would have been in about second class or something.
0: Yeah.
1: But I remember it clearly. You sparked me on that one.
0: Oh,
1: traveling
0: yeah.
1: down. And then we went on to Shepparton to visit our family friends down there. So it was kind of like, yeah.
0: And I reckon also something, it's a bit like Hobart, to be in a capital city and to be able to look at a mountain, to be able to look at forest, is something pretty exciting about that too.
1: Yeah, we went up to Mount Ainslie at the end of the day.
0: Yes.
1: And to look out over the city and see the lake and see that big imposed vista from the War Memorial straight down the guts all the way to Old Parliament.
0: That's right. All right, we're taking you out with a bit of Yothu Yindi, Costa.
1: Thanks, Brian.
0: Good on you, mate. Always a pleasure.
1: See ya.
0: Thanks, pal. Coming up, we got some news. After that, the mystery voice. Oh, it's a good one today. All right, let's pump this up, Adam.

0: ABC News with Mary McDonald. Good morning. Police investigations continue into the death of a teenage girl in Victoria's West, which has led to the arrest of a 16-year-old boy. Yvette Gray reports.
1: 13-year-old Layla Jeffrey was last seen in the town of Donald on the 4th of July and family reported her missing the following day. It prompted a large-scale search in bushland off Byrne Street and police say human remains believed to be the teenager were located on Thursday afternoon. Police executed a warrant in the Swan Hill area yesterday and arrested a 16-year-old boy who has been questioned by detectives from the missing persons squad. Two women, a 53-year-old from Donald and a 55-year-old from Melbourne, are also assisting police. Investigations continue into the circumstances surrounding the girl's death, but at this stage it's being treated as suspicious.
0: Chinese carmaker BYD has admitted selling the wrong models to more than 1,200 Australian customers and will offer a full refund. BYD customers sold 2025 models when they paid for the 2026 cars had angrily contacted the ABC, saying they were frustrated by the original offer of $1,100 in compensation. The company has apologised, saying human error was to blame and denies it changed its position to offer a full refund because of the ABC's involvement. Consumer advocates have questioned whether BYD misled customers in breach of consumer law. Victoria's leading civil liberties group says current laws around freedom of political speech in the workplace are confusing. It comes after a high-profile case in the federal court yesterday where a judge dismissed a legal bid by concert pianist Jason Gillam to sue the Melbourne Symphony Orchestra for discrimination. The orchestra cancelled one of Gillam's shows last year after he made comments criticising Israel's conduct in the Gaza war. Gemma Caffarella from Liberty Victoria says part of the reason Gillam lost was the discrimination law he relied on didn't apply to contractors like him.
2: Yeah, and it is confusing. That's one of the issues when you have two sets of laws, so federal laws and state laws, that don't necessarily sit comfortably next to each other. I think it is a bit of a minefield for people to understand.
0: The US president says the country will continue to engage in talks with Iran despite declaring the ceasefire between the two over. Emily Grimenz reports from Washington.
3: The ceasefire was splintered this week by a major military escalation, the largest since Washington and Tehran agreed to a permanent ceasefire framework last month. Donald Trump has reiterated his earlier comments that the ceasefire is over, but says the US has agreed to continue talks at Iran's request. Separately, Iranian state media says Tehran will send a diplomatic delegation to Oman this weekend to discuss regional developments, particularly the Strait of Hormuz. Emily Grimenz, ABC News, Washington.
0: At least 12 people have been killed and 23 others are missing in one of Spain's deadliest wildfires on record. Cyan Valence reports from London.
4: The blaze broke out near Los Gallardos in Spain's southeast and spread quickly, fanned by strong winds. Authorities say most of those killed by the fire are most likely foreign tourists. Four are believed to be British nationals who were trapped in a car as they attempted to escape. Other victims had been trying to flee on foot. 150 firefighters and 220 soldiers from Spain's military emergency unit battled the blaze. Authorities have not confirmed its cause.
0: To sport, and in the AFL, Collingwood has won its fourth consecutive game with a nail-biting victory over North Melbourne. Corbin Middlemass reports.
5: Down by 9 points in the final term, the Pies powered past North Melbourne, kicking three of the last four goals to win a thriller. Tim Membry kicked the go-ahead goal from a set shot in the waning moments to complete a stunning chain that involved some dash from Nick Dacos and a Jordan Dugowie tackle break. The win came at a cost, however, with Jeremy Howe hurting his groin and Lockie Schultz his ankle as the Pies made it four straight wins. North Melbourne's Tom Blamires was concussed in the first quarter. Corbin Middlemass, ABC Sport, Melbourne.
0: And the score remains at 1-1 midway through the second half between Spain and Belgium in their quarter-final match at the Men's Soccer World Cup. To the weather now, there's a severe weather warning for damaging winds in parts of the northeast, east Gippsland and west and south Gippsland districts. For the state, areas of morning fog and frost in the east, cloudy with areas of rain in the west extending eastward during the day. Only patchy rain reaching Gippsland. Possible thunderstorms about the far western coasts. For Melbourne, partly cloudy, the very high chance of rain, most likely late this afternoon and evening. We're heading for a top today of 15 degrees. Right now in Melbourne, it's 8 degrees. ABC News.
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9: Yes, indeed you are with Brian Nankervis. Lovely to have you here. Saturday breakfast through until 8 o'clock. A fabulous My Saturday today with Kutch Edwards, who we featured earlier on in the show. Look, just catching up on a couple of text messages. Jean has asked, when do Tangelos come in? We were speaking to Graham G about citrus fruit. We followed up. He reckons they are in right now. Very popular cross between a mandarin and a grapefruit. They are in season now. Sweet, tangy flavour, juicy and easy to peel. And then a couple of texts here from Judith. I'm not sure if it's the same Judith. The first one, she refers back to last week. Brian, last Saturday you talked about Shakespeare. That night I watched the Zeffirelli film, Romeo and Juliet. It was just as beautiful as I remember. Olivia Hussey, to my mind, is the most exquisite Juliet. Thank you, Judith. And whether it's the same Judith, I'm not sure. Dear Brian, I'm a little confused about what that man said about bergamot. I never knew there was a citrus fruit called this. Me too, Judith. I used to grow bergamot as a very old-fashioned herb in my garden. It has an exotic-looking flower, a bit like the well-known blue cornflower, except that the flower of the bergamot is a deep wine red and the leaves are very fragrant. As far as I have been told previously, this is the bergamot flavouring in Earl Grey tea. She's got a question mark. She's got a smiley emoji. Thank you, Judith. Of course, you can text any time you like. 0437 774 774. You can call in, which is what we need you to do right now, because it is mystery voice time. 1-300-222-774. We play you some little audio grabs like this one.
10: So I don't celebrate birthdays, so that stops me from counting days, which stops me from counting time, which allows me to still look the same as I did 10 years ago, just like that lady did.
9: If you reckon you know who that voice is, call in 1-300-222-774. That's how the mystery voice works. And then I've got five songs from that particular artist. So that is coming up. Also, thank you to Danny. Beautiful text. Happy NAIDOC week. May we all walk one day together in respect and friendship on country. Indeed. Thank you, Danny. All right, mystery voice time coming up.
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14: I've always wanted to make music.
15: I always thought of myself as someone who was very grand.
16: I'm looking for a place that will collect, clip, bath, and return my dog.
17: And if I did cocaine, it just made me really nervous.
9: Alrighty, yes, who is it? Who is this voice? 1-300-222-774. You can nab yourself bragging rights for a week. You also get to introduce a song from this particular artist. Let me give you that first grab again.
10: So I don't celebrate birthdays, so that stops me from counting days, which stops me from counting time, which allows me to still look the same as I did 10 years ago, just like that lady did.
9: Nothing particularly obvious there, but what about this one?
18: Albums. Remember those? Albums still matter. Like books and Black Lives, albums still matter.
9: That's true. They do still matter.
10: Lawrence Fishburne, he's in Matrix. Y'all know that movie? I really dug that movie, and I know him real well. And he came to see us in Oakland and he wanted tickets. And I said, well, I'll give you tickets if you tell me the plot to the movie.
9: Tell me the plot or explain the plot. I'm not sure. All righty, 1-300-222-774. I reckon you're out there and you're just thinking, is it? I'm not sure. Let me go to the first caller. We need some callers, 1-300-222-774. I thought this might be a tricky one. Dino in St Kilda. Good morning, Dino.
13: Morning, Brian. How are you?
9: I'm extremely well. Have you got some sort of inkling?
13: American or Canadian?
9: Ooh, I'm not sure if you're allowed to ask questions. No, of course you can. American. So, yes, I'd drop Neil Young.
13: Ah, right.
9: Who do you think it might be?
13: And still with us or left the building?
9: Yes, interesting question. There you go. Has left the building.
13: I'm going to maybe Jeff Buckley.
9: Not Jeff Buckley. Oh. I mean, Jeff Buckley, took a left turn, but no, not Jeff Buckley. Thank you, Dino. You have a good day.
13: You too, Bartha.
9: Rachel is in Kilmore. Rachel, who do you think it might be?
19: I had an idea, but I think this person I think is still with us.
9: Yes.
19: I won't say that.
9: No, that's okay. I can see it on the screen. You know what? I reckon that was a really good guess, but yeah. Lenny Kravitz is indeed still walking this earth. Do you want to have one more guess?
19: No. Can you give me a bit of a hint?
9: Oh, I can't, Rachel. Okay, I'm fine. Sorry. Have a good day. John's in Coburg. What do you think, John?
20: Hi. Is it Prince?
9: Oh, John. What a champ you are. What was the giveaway for you?
20: Oh, I've seen that clip many times.
9: Ah, you see. Are you a fan?
20: I'm definitely a fan, yeah.
9: Oh, look, well, I tell you what, I'm going to throw, I've got five songs up, and if you're a deep fan, these are the hits. I'll be completely honest with you. You know,

0: It's the ABC on a Saturday morning. However, there's a little bit of variety here. I Want to Be Your Lover. There's the classic Kiss. Sign of the Times. Nothing Compares to You, of course, the one that Sinead covered so brilliantly, and Little Red Corvette. So there's five. Just cool your heels for a moment, John. I'll play you one more clip. Just now that we know it's Prince, we can hear one more, and you will be asked to select one of those songs and introduce it. That's the word I was looking for.
1: Thank you, Rock and Roll Hall of Fame. This is definitely an honor. When I first started out in this music industry, I was most concerned with freedom. Freedom to produce, freedom to play all the instruments on my records.
0: It's all about freedom. John, what do you think, my friend?
2: Could you read them again? I'm sorry.
0: Of course. No. It's a Saturday morning. It's early. I Want to Be Your Lover.
2: Yep.
0: Kiss. Sign of the Times, Nothing Compares to You, or Little Red Corvette?
2: I think my favourite is I Want to Be Your Lover.
0: You ripper. You've made producer Adam very, very happy. Would you like to introduce this song? And while you're thinking of an intro, we are going purple the whole way this morning because we're throwing out the script. We're having just one What's On today, and it's a Prince documentary, and the filmmaker is coming into the studio to discuss her film, to discuss Prince. John, it's over to you.
2: Okay, so up next is the one and only The Purple One with I Want to Be Your Lover.

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0: Indeed, you are 12 minutes before 7 on Saturday breakfast. And as I say, the script has been thrown out. It's purple themed. Rolling on from our mystery voice today, Emma Balazs is the director of Dearly Beloved. She's the curator of a pop-up museum, the People's Museum for Prints. Emma's documentary is showing as part of the Melbourne Documentary Film Festival at Cinema Nova tomorrow at 3:45. It's a love letter to Prince. It's a love letter to his fans and also to the city of his birth, Minneapolis. Get your mouth around that one, Brian. Emma, welcome.
4: How are you? It's great to be here, Brian. Thank you for inviting me.
0: Oh, absolute pleasure. Just before we get to the doco, outline your love affair, your background with Prince.
4: Well, first of all, I have to say I Want to Be Your Lover is a fantastic introduction because it just brings Prince into the room with us. I first encountered Prince when I was about 12 years old. I was living in Warburton outside of Melbourne.
0: Chilly Warburton.
4: Yeah, I was feeling very isolated as this sort of romantic, young, sort of poetic girl who'd be dressing up and wondering where her friends were. And I saw Prince in an image, and then I heard his music and I thought, oh, it's going to be okay.
0: So you had been a music fan,
4: yes,
0: but not necessarily of Prince or of that style. What were you listening to?
4: I mean, it was the time, it was the 80s, it was the time of Blue Light Disco, right? It was like, I think one of my friends in school, her brother was a drummer in AC/DC. It was like, you know, that was our world. And so I felt, yeah, I was into it. I loved music. I was like, I used to do a lot of dance, but something was kind of missing. And I didn't quite know what it was until I heard Prince. And when I saw him and, you know, all of his flamboyant style, something changed for me there.
0: And then how many years later, you're in Minneapolis. So what led you to go to his town?
4: Well, unfortunately, it was his death that brought me there. So I missed his whole life. I never even saw him play. So when I first heard his music, I thought it's going to be okay. And he was like my artistic inspiration. He was almost like my secret soul friend. He was sort of the light that I'd go back to through my life. But somehow I never connected that with being a direct fan. I never went to his concerts. So it was very weird. So after he died, I was living in New York and I heard he died and my heart broke. And I cried for about 3 days. And then I thought, well, everyone's going to Minneapolis. Maybe I should go there too. And I argued with myself for a few months, but he'd passed in April in 2016. It took me till August to go to Minneapolis because I thought, well, Prince is gone. What's the point now? But I went. And so when I got to Minneapolis, I found all these other people who were there similarly, kind of heart open, telling me stories, just random strangers on the street sharing their Prince stories. And I saw all the art in tribute to him and I saw all of the things posted on the fence at Paisley Park. And I thought, wow, something really big is going on here that's beyond just my personal feeling.
0: And how did you find the fans? I mean, you went to Paisley Park, and just for those who don't know, Paisley Park was his home and recording studio, or just recording studio?
4: Yes, it was his recording studio that he set up in the 80s. And then, you know, pretty much he didn't seem to actually sleep. He just lived for music. So even though he had other homes, pretty much I think over time he just moved into Paisley Park. So in the last years of his life, he didn't have another home. It was all in.
0: And so you met fans who were there, mm-hmm. or also in other parts of the city? How did you meet these people?
4: As I said, just sort of on the street. So first of all, it was still very much a place of mourning and pilgrimage. So everybody would go to Paisley Park, and you may have seen photos from the time, but the fence became almost a shrine where people would be leaving, in the first days, like guitars and underwear and his favourite cookies and cereals and like all these weird and beautiful tributes. And then, of course, lots of flowers and love letters and, you know, all of the tributes of how he changed their lives. And that's where people would gather and share stories.

0: stories, because what could you do? You could come and stand and look at the building and leave something and read the other tributes. But then the next thing you wanted to do was tell people and you want to share your experience.
1: And what were some of the stories? Tell us about some of the people that you actually met.
0: I met Minneapolis. I met so many people who are now, you know, my dear friends and have become part of the museum project as well. People would say things like, Prince got me through my depression, you know, that it was touch and go with my life. And he was the one with his lyrics, with his songs that helped me through. Somebody else said that they'd named their daughter Paisley and they'd met through Prince at a concert. Other people... one person told me, who actually comes from Melbourne, she was dancing on stage with Prince in this beautiful cat suit. And when I met her, she said, you've got to have the cat suit and put it in your museum because that moment dancing with Prince changed my life. So it was, you know, these sort of wild and wide-ranging stories that we heard from people.
1: I mean, he was very enigmatic. There's no doubt about that. Although, I must say, listening to those clips, there was a lot more humanity or a lot more like a regular person than I had thought. I'd never seen him. I heard stories, of course, and the other great stories were that he would play a concert and then, okay, I need to find a venue, and he would go to some small venue. I think there's a couple of places in Melbourne that he played, and he would play till 3 a.m. or 4 a.m., he just was consumed by the music. What else was it about Prince, do you think, that has made him such a incredible figure?
0: I mean, I think that's the first and the biggest thing, that the music ran through him. You know, that he lived for the music and he had to keep playing. And so that was the first one. But, you know, when I was working on curating the museum, I thought about it almost like seven dimensions of Prince, because people would tell me the stories and I thought, well, there's... let me see if I can remember them all. But there's the music, there's like his performance, you know, his style, there's his spirituality. That was a really big part of his life. You know, he was always talking about God and his faith and following, you know, his purpose, which really resonated with a lot of people. His quest for social justice, you know, which became more and more clear over in the later years of his life. And you hear some of that in those quotes that you use today. And then I also sort of talked about the dimension of joy that he brought people, and also the grief. You know, the grief of his passing was immense for a lot of people.
1: Yes. Emma Balazs is in the studio today. We're talking about Prince. She's got a documentary called Dearly Beloved that is happening tomorrow at the Melbourne Documentary Film Festival. It's showing at Cinema Nova at 3:45, and there will be a Q&A afterwards, always exciting for a film. Your story is very, very personal too. Do you want to just give us a little hint of that?
0: Sure. You mean in terms of my documentary?
1: Yeah.
0: So the documentary is, sometimes I find it a bit strange to even call it a documentary. It's a bit like a personal essay film. And it tells my story of how Prince changed my life and what happened when I heard that he'd passed, and how I went to Minneapolis and what happened when I got there. It's a story that is deeply personal, but I also knew that's the power of it, you know, the power of vulnerability and sharing what really deeply matters. And I hope that will resonate with people as they consider their own stories and their own connection to art and how art and artists have changed their lives.
1: Indeed. And tell us about the pop-up museum, because it happened in Minneapolis in June of this year. How did you go about that, getting a space and letting people know?
0: Yeah, well, you know, I first created the museum back in 2018 in Minneapolis. That was big success. We had about 3,000 people through in one weekend. I came from what I mentioned when I went to Minneapolis for the first time and saw all these people gathered and realized that the impact of Prince was huge. And I also realized that this was all going to go away over time. You know, people would go back to their regular lives. And I thought, what if we don't? What if I hold that space as a museum, hold that space of collecting the tributes so that we can all see the power of an artist in society through the lens of one artist and how one artist has changed so many lives?
1: Yeah. Indeed.
0: And I just came back from Minneapolis a few days ago. We had a huge commemorative edition. It's 10 years now since Prince passed. And we opened across three different galleries. We had contributors of art and stories from all around the world. And so many visitors came through with their own stories. So we hope that it will just continue. We had just

0: one venue, then we had to expand to two others.
1: Good.
0: And now everyone's saying, please bring it back. So we'll be looking for the next venue.
1: Get it back and make sure there's a pop-up museum somewhere in Australia. You let us know. Now, we did ask, I think it was John of Coburg, to pick a song from those five. You were saying that you wouldn't mind, you would have picked I Want to Be Your Lover. But if you had to pick one more, just to give us a little taste to go out with, what would it be, Emma?
0: Little Red Corvette.
1: Little Red Corvette, of course. Oh, hang
0: no!
1: on. No! Come on, Brian. Just be
0: I mean, Little
1: very...
0: Red Little Red Corvette is the classic.
1: It's the
0: iconic,
1: classic.
0: The one we hear everywhere but still has the power from when we first heard it.
1: Just a little taste. Thank you, Emma. Lovely
0: Thank
1: to
0: you
1: have
0: so
1: you
0: much.
1: Here. There it is. Come on.

Oh, just a little taste of Prince. Coming up, we're talking AI, we're talking books, and then Kutcher Edwards and My Saturday. That's coming up.

0: active outages affecting the local area at that time, but it did not acknowledge the intermittent issue. The telco has blamed the outage on a software bug that caused its clocks to go out of sync, impacting telecommunications, payment systems and some transport networks.
1: A civil liberties group says it's concerned that free speech in the workplace could be stifled after a decision in the federal court yesterday. The court threw out a discrimination case brought by concert pianist Jason Gillam. In 2024, Gillam's show was cancelled by the Melbourne Symphony Orchestra after he made critical comments about Israel's conduct in the Gaza War. Part of the reason why Gillam lost the case was because he was an independent contractor and not an MSO employee. Gemma Caffarella from Liberty Victoria says the result highlights that contractors have less protection under the law when it comes to political speech.
2: So what it shows is that people who are independent contractors aren't going to be able to bring these types of cases for discrimination under the Fair Work Act, but there are a range of other ways that they might be protected.
1: Teammates of Epping footballer Nathan Fitzgerald will gather today to farewell the 27-year-old, who died on Monday after sustaining catastrophic head injuries playing football last weekend. A commemorative service will be held at Epping Recreation Reserve this afternoon, which is open to the public. Nathan's reserve's teammates have opted to sit out this weekend's match, while the seniors will play on. AFL players at all 18 clubs will wear black armbands this weekend, with Nathan's team Richmond and Melbourne will be holding a minute's silence before their match on Sunday. Ambulance Victoria says non-critical calls may experience delays this weekend as it prioritises responses to those most in need. Paramedics are urging Victorians to only call 000 for serious or life-threatening emergencies as it records record demand. Ambulance Victoria says demand is expected to remain high throughout the weekend as winter illnesses start to put a strain on the health system. US President Donald Trump has suggested talks aimed at a permanent end to the war with Iran will continue, despite hostilities this week testing the ceasefire. Emily Grimenz reports from Washington.
3: Donald Trump has reiterated today that he considers the ceasefire over, but says Iran asked for talks to continue and the US has agreed. The US Treasury has also issued new Iran-related sanctions. It comes after days of escalating military action, the biggest outbreak of fighting since the two signed a memorandum of understanding to work towards a truce. Iran's top negotiator, Mohammad Ghalibaf, says the conflict will not end with the country's surrender. Emily Grimenz, ABC News, Washington.
1: Almost all of the victims of a deadly wildfire in southeast Spain are believed to be foreign tourists. Cyan Valence reports.
4: It's one of Spain's deadliest wildfires on record. At least 12 people killed and around 20 others missing in a blaze which started near Los Gallardos in Spain's southeast. The area is popular with tourists and local authorities say almost all of those killed are foreigners. Some tried fleeing by car but were engulfed by flames as the fire spread rapidly, fanned by strong winds. Hundreds of firefighters battled the blaze from the ground and in the air. Authorities are investigating its cause.
1: Buckingham Palace has confirmed the King and Queen have hosted Prince Harry and his family at their country residence Highgrove. Europe correspondent Zoe Ford reports.
5: The private family meeting between the King and Queen, the Duke and Duchess of Sussex and their children, Prince Archie and Princess Lilibet, took place on Friday afternoon local time. It marks the first time the King has seen Prince Archie, 7, and Princess Lilibet, 5, in 4 years. Prince Harry has made no secret of his desire to reunite his children with his father, but has been trying to manage security challenges after the UK government denied him taxpayer-funded protection. Zoe Ford, ABC News, London.
1: Australian rock band Cold Chisel has announced the death of its saxophone player Andy Bickers after a hard-fought battle with cancer. In a post on social media, the band announced he died on Friday morning, remembering him as an incredible musician and a great person to be out on the road or out in the town with. As well as Cold Chisel, Bickers toured with other big names including Midnight Oil, The Eagles and Silverchair throughout his career. The Yarra City Council could vote to scrap e-bike hire next Tuesday after the only company tendered to run the scheme failed to meet its requirements. The council says Lime's bid fell short on data security and operational grounds, and Mayor Stephen Jolly says the operator couldn't guarantee the scheme wouldn't cost ratepayers money. Mr Jolly says council's not willing to prop up a private operator.
6: What we don't want to have a situation is where the hard-working ratepayers of Yarra are subsidising a large commercial entity like Lime, and because that's what we were doing last time with the e-scooters.
1: Now with sport, here's Jared Coote.
7: Collingwood has recorded a thrilling 4-point win over North Melbourne in round 18 of the AFL. The Pies kicked the last two goals of the game to prevail in a tight contest, 13 goals 11-89 to 12 13-85. The win was Collingwood's fourth in a row and sees them rise to seventh on the competition ladder. Pies midfielder Josh Dacos has praised the team's spirit.
8: We continue to fight as a group, and something we've been really good at the last few years. And I think during this patch, we saw it in last week against Gold Coast, just how connected we are when times get tough. And we got through.
7: The West Tigers have slumped to their eighth loss in 10 matches in the NRL after going down to the New Zealand Warriors 32 points to 6 in Sydney. Novak Djokovic's quest for an eighth Wimbledon men's singles title and a record 25th Grand Slam has come to an end after he lost his semi-final to Italian top seed Jannik Sinner. The defending champion won in three sets, 6-4, 6-4, 6-4. He'll now face Alexander Zverev in the final after he overpowered British wildcard Arthur Ferry 7-6, 6-2, 6-4. And English golfer Lottie Woad has a one-shot lead at the halfway mark of the Evian Championships in France, the fourth women's major of the year. Caris Davidson and Cassie Porter are the best of the Australians, 10 shots off the pace.
1: And Spain has set up a semi-final match against France after scoring a late winner to beat Belgium 2-1 at the Men's World Cup in LA. Fabian Ruiz scored in the 30th minute for Spain after they dominated the match early. Belgium striker Sharla de Ketelaere has scored a header against the run of play to make it 1-1 at the break. Mikel Merino then scored the winner in the 88th minute to send Spain through to the final four. To the weather now, there's a severe weather warning for damaging winds in parts of the northeast, east Gippsland and west and south Gippsland districts. For the state, cloudy with areas of rain in the west extending eastwards during the day. Possible thunderstorms about the far western coasts. For Melbourne, partly cloudy, the very high chance of rain, most likely late this afternoon and evening with a top today of 15. Tomorrow, showers increasing, also 15. It's currently 9 degrees. ABC News.
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11: That's right. Welcome to the second hour of Saturday Breakfast, 10 past 7. Talking AI in a moment, because everyone else is, so we thought let's jump on that particular bandwagon. Books today in Culture Club with Jacqueline Croupy. As always, after the 7:30 news, we have a chat with Ned Hall about sport, and I promise we will go beyond the World Cup. There is a tennis tournament happening in the UK we should talk about, and then a really great My Saturday, just sort of paying tribute to NAIDOC Week, which is happening at the moment, a great My Saturday with Kutcher Edwards. But yes, AI, it feels inescapable at the moment. Will it take our jobs, write our music, write our books, raise our kids, make a good cup of tea? Much has been said about AI and how these large language models have hoovered up our words, our ideas, our creativity, often without the consent of original authors. Can AI models be developed in a way that respects the knowledge that they work with? This is a crucial question. What about Indigenous knowledge? New research from the University of Melbourne aims to unravel these prickly questions. Joining us to talk through it all are Tati Tati and Wadi Wadi traditional owner, Associate Professor Brendan Kennedy, and also from Melbourne University, Dr. Raith Vedana Archie, researcher at the University of Melbourne. Welcome, gentlemen.
12: Thank you.
13: Good morning.
11: Lovely to have you here. Hey, let's start with you, Brendan. How did you get involved in this good project?
13: Oh, hi, good morning. Yeah, good morning, Rajiv. Working with Rajiv now and our team, research team now for a number of years, we focused on our First Nations culture, particularly water, language, land and rights, and we developed research to help our First Nations peoples. And of course, AI comes up in our research or in our discussions regularly. And so we started to look at AI.
11: Of course. And it's really crucial. And, we in a way, you want to try and get a little bit positive about this. We're pretty familiar with the negative aspects, but in terms of spreading Indigenous knowledge, this is a real a great point to be involved in, isn't it, Brendan?
13: Yeah, well, because it's such a for First Nations people, it's a really emerging space.
11: Yeah,
13: that is really moving quickly, and of course, it has. Yeah, we've seen where there are positive uses of AI or implementation of AI to, you know, for positivity towards First Nations culture, but also we also have to understand the whole, you know, where is AI taking, First Nations culture?
11: Well, that's right. I mean, you know, AI models, do they reinforce biases? Given the background, we had Dave Faulkner from the Huda Gurus in here yesterday, and he was talking about the fact that AI will take music, like he taken Huda Gurus songs and used it as the model for AI to be able to recreate. So you've got to be so careful. Let's bring Rajad into the conversation. Rajad, researcher at the University of Melbourne. What's your experience in this area?
12: So thank you, Brian. So when we think about AI and Indigenous knowledges, we have identified that it can come in many different flavours, let's say. So we found out that through our research, AI has been used to tackle problems identified by the First Nations communities themselves.
11: Yep.
12: And then there has been instances where AI has been used to preserve Indigenous knowledges, such as language, culture, etc. So these are all good things. But we have to also talk about the pitfalls. So AI has been an extractive force as well when it comes to Indigenous knowledges as well as Indigenous resources. So we have to think about that. And also, we know AI is really based on a lot of data. And when it comes to data, some communities are underrepresented, and Indigenous communities are traditionally underrepresented when it comes to data. And these models don't know much about the community. But if you use them to make decisions about the community, then we are obviously in a pitfall. But also, that's the bad news, but we also have some good news, which is we can use Indigenous concepts themselves to enrich AI. And this is the research that we do with Brendan and his community as well, to bring in Indigenous perspectives to build AI that is good. It is slower than just speeding ahead.
11: Yes.
12: Without thinking about these concerns. But I think we can use these technologies to improve everyone's lives, rather than just speeding ahead and crashing.
11: Yes, that's right, and ignoring what has been built up. And Brendan, it's confusing too, and it's a little bit overwhelming when you think of so much First Nations knowledge is not necessarily written down. I mean, the 65,000 years of knowledge and experience, but it's not all written down, and AI thrives on that. What are the positives for you, Brendan, and for Indigenous people?
13: Yeah, exactly right, and exactly right what Rajiv is saying, that our culture, Aboriginal culture, which we now know the dates are around 120,000 years.
11: Oh, sorry, now, so yeah, double what so, I said.
13: So that's a long time, and that's, you know, that's going to increase over time. We're going to find out we've been here a lot longer. So we're talking about our cultural is an ancient and a spirituality base, intangible. Yeah. We have a lot of nonverbal cultural principles and protocols and customs and beliefs and laws and ceremonial life. So that's where, you know, Raj was talking about. There's so much about our culture that would benefit AI and benefit the whole community in general. So yeah, it's around our what we know as First Nations people. We've also got, you know, our free prior and informed consent. So that's an issue. That's the thing that needs to be taken into strong consideration. Our data sovereignty, being able to manage our own data and have control over our own data, and of course the ICIP principles, which is Indigenous cultural and intellectual property. So these are also seriously emerging spaces for First Nations people, and it's coinciding with the emergence of AI as well.
11: That's right. And in a way, you've got to try and decolonise Indigenous knowledge as well, which is really crucial.
13: Yeah, absolutely. We've seen now, even where there is a lot of videos being created with fake videos about Aboriginal culture that is AI-based. But where there's problems, there's opportunities, and I think the language case is a good case in point around, because there are languages that are really, most languages in Australia are on the critically endangered list, UNESCO, and some are almost extinct. So to be able to rebuild languages, and then, of course, within languages, there's so much cultural information for communities to be able to draw on.
11: Absolutely. Brendan, I hope you feel heard. I hope you are aware. And I love that phrase, where there are problems, there are opportunities. And you can get, knocked down by the problems, but unless there are opportunities and unless there are good people like you two, we will just stay swamped, and it's pretty easy to get swamped. Thank you, Brendan. Thanks for being part of the show.
13: Good morning.
11: Yeah, wonderful to have you here. You enjoy the rest of the NAIDOC weekend. Rajad, great to have you too. You can see this idea of opportunities coming, and thank you for taking notice of them.
12: Thank you very much for having us here this morning, and thank you very much for focusing on our research, which is really important for the future of everyone.
11: It is, isn't it? Because, these things, and as you say, this whole AI model, it's going so quickly. And we just want to sort of put the brakes on a little and find our way in there, if it's possible.
12: Just a little bit, and have a human in that driving seat.
11: Yes. Come on. Let's put a human in the driving seat. Thank you, Rajad. 21 minutes past 7. Coming up in just a moment, Culture Club. Today, books with Jacqueline Croupy.
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0: I tell you what, it's kaleidoscopic here on Saturday Breakfast. We move from Kutcher Edwards to the Wurrumpi Band to Citrus Fruits, Costa, Prince, AI, and here we are at Literature with Jacqueline Croupy. Good morning, Jacqueline.
1: Good morning. What a morning.
0: What a morning. And welcome to you. A couple of books that you would like to review. Ali Richards, Tight Lines, an Australian book, and Daniel Mason, Country People. Hey, I tell you what, I read the first two Ali Richards books and I loved them. Where does this one fit?
1: Well, you're in for such a treat because this is her best book yet. Great. So her first two, Small Joys of Real Life and A Light in the Dark, were very much about women in their 20s and navigating the world and figuring things out. And what she's done this time is turned her authorial eye to boys on the cusp of manhood and a small coastal town in South Gippsland. And what can upset this dynamic between these three friends but a girl?
0: Yes.
1: Classic.
0: That will happen.
1: Storytelling.
0: Yeah.
1: But what she's done is really capture the sweetness and tenderness and kindness of young men and boys as they turn into men, and then also the difficult aspects of masculinity and drinking culture and, you know, the terrible things boys and men can say and do and think. And she navigates that really nicely and balances those things. And she's telling this story from multiple points of view, so we get to see things from different perspectives, and the voices are really strong. Each character

0: Interesting you talk about the voices, because I thought that was one of the strong things about her first two books, particularly A Light in the Dark. And I love the fact, you know, for me, I got a foot in that camp. They were sort of, they flirted with the theatre world, and she is a lighting operator in real life as well as a novelist. Yeah. Boy, how she finds the time, I'm not sure. But this one's set on the coast, and is it a specific area? Like, do you get a sense of?
1: Oh yeah,
0: is it
1: Mallacoota
0: or
1: is it? The sense of place is Cape Patterson.
0: Ah, yes.
1: Yeah, and Ali went there every summer for many, many years of her childhood, and continues to go there. So it's a very important place for her, and the book has an incredibly strong sense of place.
0: Excellent.
1: And that nostalgic twinge of, you know, the 90s and 2000s in this small coastal town.
0: Oh, great. Just along the road there from Inverloch and Wonthaggi, Cape Patterson.
1: Exactly.
0: Beautiful part of the world. All right, let's get to the other book. This one is by Daniel Mason, Country People.
1: Yeah, so he wrote a book called Northwoods a few years ago, which was a big hit, and it was all about a house in New England over many, many years. And so the house was sort of the central structure of the book. This book is incredibly different, as each of his books are. He sort of reinvents himself as a writer with each book. And it starts with a family who are moving from the west coast of the US to the east coast, and they're driving because they have a family dog. So it starts as a road trip book, and the family's moving because the mother has gotten this teaching job in Vermont, whereas the husband, who's pretty much the protagonist, Miles, he's in the 12th year of his PhD on Russian folk tales, and he feels like a bit of a failure to his family, who are all thriving in ways that he isn't. And he's the most hapless and endearing character I've read in a very long time. And he just ends up, once they get to this town, he just ends up befriending some real characters in the town and going down a lot of different paths. And so the book sort of becomes a bit of a Russian folktale itself.
0: Of stories within stories.
1: Exactly. And it really is about the nature of storytelling and the joy of storytelling. And it's so warm. And it's what people often ask me for books that aren't depressing and nothing terrible happens.
0: Yes.
1: This is that book, Country People by Daniel Mason. You'll just feel warm, and it's like a hug of a book. And it's, there's just so much joy in this novel.
0: One of the other books that I read, and I think it's been a bit of a hit this year, and I'm struggling to remember the name of the author. I think you'll get it, but it was Lost Lambs.
1: Oh, I love Lost Lambs by Madeline Cash.
0: Madeline
1: Cash. It's one of my favourite books of the year. It's hilarious.
0: Yes, and there was a hapless male.
1: Actually, there's quite a few links between the two father characters.
0: Okay.
1: Slightly depressed, hapless. But it's so endearing. That's a really, really interesting point.
0: Yeah.
1: They're both fantastic books.
0: I reckon there's been some great books released this year, and I do appreciate the fact that you bring them to us each or every 3 weeks. So let's just let people know, because I know they're poised to write these down, Tight Lines by Ali Richards and Country People by Daniel Mason. And I think it might be worth just pointing to the future that you and I both might be talking in the next few weeks about the new one from Meg Mason.
1: Yeah, so she wrote Sorrow and Bliss, which we all loved so much, and this is her first book since.
0: That Sorrow and Bliss, that really, I don't know, maybe I wasn't aware, but it feels like it came out of nowhere. She's a New Zealand writer, is that correct?
1: That is correct.
0: Yes, and Sorrow and Bliss was, you know, a textbook on how you can be hilarious and very, very poignant at the same time. How are you going with the new one?
1: Well, I finished it last night, Brian, so I'm ready to talk about it as soon as it's out.
0: Okay. Well, it's interesting because the world that she set it in, it's a world that you know extremely well of writers' festivals.
1: Yeah, it's slightly skewering of a world that I love.
0: Yes. And did you ever get a sense, and you might have a little bit of knowledge about technically where it is set, because I'm struggling.
1: Yeah, it's somewhere in England.
0: It is England.
1: It is England, but we don't know where. Okay. And I think that's very deliberate. And she talks about real authors. Like, she makes a joke about George Saunders very early on.
0: Yes.
1: And I think, yeah,

0: the writers all mentioned are very good sports.
1: Well, I was wondering because Ann Patchett gets a mention, yeah, and I know yeah. they're pals in yeah. real life, but I'm wondering, did she run it past them? Did she ring up Anne and say, look, I'm putting you in my new book. Are you okay with that?
0: I absolutely think she did, and she thanks them all in the acknowledgements and acknowledges that they're good sports, letting her make fun of them.
1: Okay. All right. Well, that's good. That's good. Thank you, Jacqueline.
0: Absolute pleasure. Happy reading, everybody.
1: You too, bookseller and author herself, Ali Richards, Tight Lines, Daniel Mason, Country People. All right, we are rolling very, very quickly towards the 7:30 news. We give you a little 5-minute news break and we follow that up with Ned Hall. And as I mentioned, the sport talk has been pretty much World Cup saturation lately. In fact, if I think back to last week, we had Ned in here waiting on the results from those penalty shootouts. But I might ask him about tennis. It's all happening in London. And then we follow that up with a fabulous My Saturday from Kutcher Edwards. So do not go.
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0: 5 and 7 in person. Prince Harry had been in the UK all week, attending charity events and celebrations to mark 1 year to go until the next Invictus Games. Mazoe Ford, ABC News London.
1: To sport, and in the AFL, Collingwood has won its fourth consecutive game with a nail-biting victory over North Melbourne. Corbin Middlemass reports.
2: Down by 9 points in the final term, the Pies powered past North Melbourne, kicking three of the last four goals to win a thriller. Tim Membry kicked the go-ahead goal from a set shot in the waning moments to complete a stunning chain that involved some dash from Nick Dacos and a Jordan Dugowie tackle break. The win came at a cost, however, with Jeremy Howe hurting his groin and Lockie Schultz his ankle as the Pies made it four straight wins. North Melbourne's Tom Blamires was concussed in the first quarter. Corbin Middlemass, ABC Sport, Melbourne.
1: And Spain has set up a semi-final match against France after scoring a late winner to beat Belgium 2-1 at the Men's World Cup in Los Angeles. To the weather now, and there's a severe weather warning for damaging winds in parts of the northeast, East Gippsland and West and South Gippsland districts. For the state, areas of morning fog and frost in the east, cloudy with areas of rain in the west extending eastwards during the day. Only patchy rain reaching Gippsland. Snow falls above 1,500 metres. Possible thunderstorms about the far western coast during the afternoon and evening. Small hail possible in the southwest at night. For Melbourne, partly cloudy, the very high chance of rain, most likely late this afternoon and evening, with a top today of 15 degrees. Tomorrow, showers increasing 15, showers increasing on Monday and 16 degrees then. Right now in Melbourne, it's 10 degrees. ABC News.
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3: This is Brian Nankervis.
7: Yes, with a little bit of rockabilly intro there. Look, a text here from Margot. Good morning, Brian. Margot from Cape Patterson here. Please, can you say the name of the book again? That would be the book by Ali Richards called Tight Lines, which is in fact set in Cape Patterson, down there near Inverloch. All right, 24 minutes before 8, Ned Hall about to join us, and then a My Saturday from Kutcher Edwards. But look, sport is about more than just the round ball game. There is a smaller round ball game happening in London. It feels like Wimbledon has just been pushed to the side, Ned Hall.
8: It's funny, isn't it, that the Football World Cup dominates a lot,
7: yes,
8: and particularly in the country where Wimbledon's being held at the moment. And there's been a great British story taking place at the moment as well, with a guy called Arthur Ferrier, a wild card for the tournament, getting all the way through to the semi-finals. And I think he has got a lot of headlines back in the UK, but probably not as many as he would have got if it hadn't been England pushing their way through to the quarterfinals of the World Cup.
7: Well, that's true. They're doing extremely well there. So who are the ones to watch at Wimbledon? And how close are we?
8: Very close now. Ferry, unfortunately for the British, he's gone out. He was beaten last night in the semi-final by Alexander Zverev, but a terrific run for him. He wasn't even in the top 100 before this tournament, so he surpassed all expectations there to make it through to the last four. Zverev, who won the French Open when there was no Jannik Sinner, no Carlos Alcaraz there, he's through to the final, and he'll play fit again Jannik Sinner, who overcame Novak Djokovic in straight sets last night. Very impressive performance by him. Winning 6-4, 6-4, 6-4, very consistent to move his way through. However, there is some Australian involvement there as well. In the boys' singles, Cruz Hewitt is through to the final. He'll take on an American called Jacob Lee in the final, which will be played on Sunday. But terrific performance by Son of Leighton. Came through in straight sets last night against his Dutch opponent, who was the final seeded player left in the draw. And a chance for him to lift the boys' title at Wimbledon.
7: Wow. Okay, so that is a famous name, Hewitt. When you say the boys' title, so is that underage?
8: Yes. Basically, I think they technically use it as under 18s. Cruz Hewitt's 17. Jacob Lee, who's playing in the finals, is a 16-year-old. So, and a lot of players do go through that path of playing in the juniors to get through. You'll see some very esteemed names on those titles in the past. It's no guarantee of future success, but it's definitely a good path. And it's a good tournament for him to go through and get the experience of playing players from around the world and playing at Wimbledon. Incidentally, the men's final will be on ABC Radio, as will the ladies' final, which is on tonight, which is two Czech

0: players coming up against each other in the final. Karolina Muchova is taking on Linda Noskova in the final. We've seen obviously some very big Czech names in tennis in years gone by, but two Czech players coming head to head against each other in the final tonight, in the women's final.
1: All right, excellent. Thank you, Ned Hall. Now, I did get a text here. There is a bike race, Brian, a comfortable tour through Spain and France. I don't know how comfortable it is.
0: I'd say it's less comfortable this year than it has been in previous years. The heat over there has been ridiculous in some of these early stages. They obviously started off in Spain, went over the Pyrenees, ducked back into the Pyrenees and went up the Col de Tourmalet, which today Pogacar dominated the field on. And he leads in the yellow jersey again now by 2.5 minutes, just over from his closest rival, Jonas Vingegaard. Last night, Tim Merlier won a flat stage on the way into Bordeaux. But I think he's back up into the mountains again tonight, which is always the most exciting stages, to be honest. They're racing from Périgueux to Bergerac, although it's likely to be another sprint finish at the end of the stage tonight. But it's a big lead already. Pogacar's got over the field, over Vingegaard in second, and then you've got Remco Evenepoel is down in fourth, 3.5 minutes further back. And a good French rider, Paul Sixas, who's only 19, is nearly 4 minutes back in sixth place. But he's the great white hope for France to really be a challenger in the future, because they haven't had a real challenger at the top of the leaderboard for some time in the Tour de France.
1: And where can we see that? Because presumably SBS is covering soccer.
0: Yes.
1: The World Cup.
0: It is, but look, the times sort of work,
1: okay,
0: because that's your evening viewing on SBS. That they'll get a lot of the cycling on there, and then the football starting early in the morning. So SBS is still your place to go for all the cycling action.
1: Yep.
0: They're very good at packaging it up as well. If you want to watch a cut-down highlights package, they often run those in the morning when they've got time as well, or even online, which is what they do with the football. They've been doing a terrific job, I think, through the whole of this tournament.
1: Of course, and let's just finish up with a quick World Cup update. Where are we at?
0: Well, we've got the first semi-final lined up. France got through yesterday. Spain have got through this morning. They beat Belgium by 2-1. First goal they've conceded at the tournament, Spain, but a bit of an inevitability about the way they play. They just ground Belgium down, scored a late goal through Mikel Merino. Tomorrow morning, 7 a.m, Norway against England, and then Argentina against Switzerland to decide the semi-final on the other half of the draw.
1: Did you see that footage, Ned? And I should have remembered who it was, but there's some wonderful footage of, I think it is it the Norway goalkeeper, who just looks like he's going for a stroll.
0: Mm.
1: All around him, the opposition players are running and panicking, and he looks like he's just wandering, lost, and then suddenly he bangs it through off the head.
0: He's look. I tell you that. I think that it might be Erling Haaland,
1: who is the
0: Norwegian striker, and he is a phenomenal player. It really is. I think he's turned a lot of heads at this tournament. He's a Manchester City striker. He's world class, but he really has stepped up. Norway haven't been at a World Cup since 1998. So it's the first time for him to really compete on the world stage, and for most of these players. And they've got a terrific team here. It's going to be a cracking match tomorrow morning against England.
1: Yeah.
0: A lot of people tipping Norway to go through.
1: Find that footage. It's just fabulous. And watch their fans row. I love that.
0: Their fans have been a real great addition to this World Cup as well, the Norwegian fans.
1: Good on you, Ned. Thank you so much, Ned Hall from ABC Sport. All right, skates are on. Okay, Saturday breakfast. 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

Singer-songwriter Kutcher Edwards has been performing, writing and recording since 1991, and his experiences as a survivor of the Stolen Generation, his proud Mutty Mutty heritage and an ability to move deftly between the profound and the playful has shaped

0: His art in groups like Blackfire and the Black Arm Band, and as a prolific solo artist and activist. As we celebrate NAIDOC Week 2026, welcome to My Saturday, Kutcher Edwards.
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0: How are you travelling, my friend? A busy NAIDOC?
1: It has been a busy NAIDOC over the week. I've headed up to Moama Echuca, out to the Dania Centre. Been a beautiful week. Seeing relatives and aunties and uncles, and it was beautiful.
0: Kutcher, for those not fully aware, how do you explain NAIDOC to someone who might ask?
1: Okay, it's National Aborigines Week. The acronym is National Aboriginal and Islander Day Observance Committee. It was established in the 30s, this time of celebration. I remember coming to Melbourne as a 18, 19-year-old and playing in footy carnivals against all the, you know, local areas, Gippsland, West Vic Eels down in Portland, Warmer Turtles, which is up near Echuca, Sunraysia, who are practically all my rellos.
0: So you'd come down for these carnivals
1: during,
0: sometimes during NAIDOC.
1: And there were cabarets and elders' luncheons, and obviously the march every Friday before the balls on Saturday night. There's the word Saturday,
0: yeah,
1: right?
0: So, good work.
1: Yeah, so I enjoyed those times as a whippet, a young 18, 19, 20-year-old, and then you move down here and, yeah, NAIDOC is a special week of us celebrating our longevity on this continent. It's been a long journey, but NAIDOCs will go on even after I'm no longer here. But NAIDOC is about passing down of the knowledge to grandchildren and great-grandchildren and children. Even though I have, you know, a daughter who's non-Aboriginal and a son who's non-Aboriginal, they're my wife's children, but they understand what it means.
0: Full transparency here,
1: yes.
0: And speaking of footy, I've spent a few Saturdays with you in the depths of winter,
1: yes.
0: And you've usually got one eye on the football and your beloved Hawks.
1: Mm.
0: I'm interested, have you jumped on the World Cup bandwagon?
1: I have.
0: You have?
1: I've been getting up sometimes at 4, sometimes at 6. The excitement of watching the Socceroos or even England, or I love watching Ronaldo. That was his last game. And, you know, just watching how the crowds get right into, and they cry and they
0: how about the Vikings?
1: Yeah. Yes.
0: Isn't that?
1: Boom, boom, and they woof.
0: But what about the actual game?
1: Because I love sport, Brian.
0: Well, you love sport.
1: Doesn't matter what it is, I love sport.
0: Why do you think that is?
1: Well, even as a kid, I remember living in Burwood. As a kid, I loved basketball. And I'd go every Saturday morning and the cottage parents would take me out to where the Ngarrawarring Spectres are. And I remember playing in the colours of my basketball club with St Kilda colours. And then when I'd go from those Saturdays down to what were called holiday parents, they were St Kilda supporters. And I remember as a kid going to training at Moorabbin, and I walked past this massive giant one day. It was Cowboy Neil, and I'm trembling, and he looks down at me, and, "How are you, young fella?" And, yeah, so I loved sport as a kid, Brian. And then, obviously, I went to live with my mum down in Traralgon, and I start playing junior football down there for a team called Teeders, T-E-D-A-S, Traralgon Eastern District Athletic Sports Club or something like that. Yeah, I remember playing under-14s, and one day I kicked 18 as a 18 goals. I think I was about 13. There was a big write-up in the local paper, the Journal. And then, obviously, I get the opportunity to play with St Kilda under 19. I love my time at St Kilda. They wanted me to move from where I was playing, Gormandale Football Club, to St Kilda Footy Club. But you know how you have a dream? You have a dream, but the dream is somewhat untouchable. It's way over there. And what I loved when I was playing at Gormandale, you're comfortable. You're in that zone.

0: zone, and I was getting paid good money as a 18-year-old from St Kilda, but the money wasn't the draw. I think, yeah, I went for loyalty. I stayed with Gormandale Football Club, ended the season, and the irony is that I came down to Melbourne during the summer of 84 and I haven't left.
1: And you barrack for Hawthorn.
0: There's a story to that, Brian.
1: Tell me.
0: The story is that I played a game for Victorian Aboriginal under-18s side, selected side, against St Kilda's development squad. And I've got best on ground for the Aboriginal side. And this guy named Graham Jelly, and he was somewhat of a recruiting guru at the time of St Kilda. But the Monday after I played, well, there were knocks at the door, about six, seven knocks at the door, each within half an hour of each other. And St Kilda were the first. And, is that Kutcher? His mum answered, does Kutcher Edwards live here? And she'd yell out, son, someone's here for you. So I'd go to the front door. How are you, Kutcher? And Mrs. Edwards, we're from St Kilda. We want to have a talk to Kutcher about maybe coming and playing. So it was St Kilda, Carlton, the Swans, Fitzroy. And mum's getting more and more agitated and annoyed. I said, Mum, what's the matter? What's going on? She said, where the hell's Hawthorn? I want Hawthorn to come to the front door. You have to go there. I'll decide for you, son. But she left it. Let it be. And St Kilda were the first. So I played six permit games with St Kilda.
1: Kutcher Edwards is my guest for today's My Saturday. Kutcher, let's go back a little. You mentioned your mother and your brothers.
0: Mm.
1: You were taken from your mother. And you ended up at Arana and Alambie in Burwood. What do you remember of those Saturdays?
0: I don't know. Those were the times when I did, you know, start playing sport. I was playing with a team called Wattle Park. I'd actually walk from Arana up Elgar Road to a church, and next to the church was this little community hall. And that's where I would train. My memories, it's ebbing and flowing at the moment. You're bringing up a lot of things, Brian.
1: So then reunited with your mother in Traralgon at the age of
0: 13.
1: Mm.
0: It was beautiful. But the occasion, even when I first saw Mum, I was scared. I didn't know who this individual was. But my brothers and sisters coerced me that's our Mum. She's okay. And she had this beautiful big smile, and little did we know at that time when we saw her that she was carrying my younger sister, Dorothy, Dot, we call her. And then years would pass and Dot would come with Mum to visit. Then there was another little boy, Alan, and then there was another little boy, Jason. So I ended up being the older brother, not the little baby brother of my older siblings, and it was beautiful. But over the years, my mum really didn't know my characteristics. Things got strained, obviously, but over the journey as I became older and I moved away from living with her and becoming my own entity, my own person, I think our love grew because we obviously wanted to be together, but adulthood sort of sends you on your own journey, Brian. And the fondness and sitting with your mother and listening to her journey in life.
1: There's an 11-year gap. You say you were nervous.
0: Mm.
1: She was probably nervous too.
0: Yes. Yeah, and she bought on that first occasion, along with her, an older brother of mine, David, who I didn't know existed. Because when you're in that context, in an institution, and all you know, every day you wake up, you see the same people. They are your protectors, my older siblings. Even the word mum, even the word dad, you're coerced to believe that because they're not around, that you don't have a mother or a father. It's hard to conceptualize as a kid as to what that means until you see this individual and she tells you of you as a baby. And the education.

0: in the conceptualization of who a mother is or who a father is doesn't really enter your psyche because you can't touch them. You can't be with them. All I really knew is my family were my siblings in the institution.
1: Well, this is the beauty of what you do, performing and telling stories and being a spokesperson and an activist. You help us understand, and I imagine you help yourself.
0: I'm helping myself at the same time because, you know, it's easy to conversate about it, but when I conversate about it, I'm back there.
1: Yeah.
0: And I'm imagining, I'm seeing that little boy, Glenn, you know, I'm seeing him looking and starry-eyed at his older brothers, especially Mick and Reg, who played for Hawthorn.
1: Cheeky smile, I bet.
0: Yeah, I was a naughty little boy, right?
1: Well, I would recommend to listeners, not right now because there's more to come, but find a song called Mrs. Edwards from Kutcher Edwards, and it will explain beautifully your relationship and the poignancy of your mother. Kutcher, it's story time. You've prepared a little something for us.
0: My Saturday story, Ryan, this is no word of a lie. My first wife, even though my second wife is Fiona Dean, my first wife's name is Fiona Kennedy. I remember when our son was born, Junior, Kutcher Junior, we took him up to Townsville to meet all the Rallos, his grandmother, and still alive at that time was Elsie's mother, Ada Saturday. She married an old man by the name of Sam Saturday. Sam Saturday was born Saturday Sam and changed his name to Sam Saturday. He was a roustabout. He was a tall man. He was a very tall man. He had a goatee and a beard, and he would never go anywhere without his cowboy hat. He wore cowboy clothes, and he was well known in the district of a town called Charters Towers. We took Junior to go and meet his old grandfather, his great-great-grandfather, Sam Saturday, and his great-great-grandmother, Ada Saturday. Old Ada, we call her Granny, she ended up with dementia. She had padlocks on all her cupboards, making sure that kids wouldn't be able to come into the kitchen and get what they want. And she had a padlock on her fridge. And I remember bringing her down, or Fiona brought her down. We were living in a reservoir at the time. Old Granny Ada, we called her Granny Ada. And you'd have to scream at her because she was going deaf as well. But Granny, can you come in here? We need all your clothes because we're doing washing because you're heading back to Townsville in 2 days. So we need to do all your washing. Bring that pink dress because we'll put that on you on, let's say, Saturday. You're flying back on Saturday. Fiona said, Granny, I can't find the pink dress. And old Granny, she's looking in all the cupboards and everywhere. And she was sitting at the end of the double bed, and just under her blue dress she had on was the pink dress. She had two dresses on. Granny, you got it on. Come on. Folks, this is Saturday Sun by Crowded House. It's a Saturday Sun, and the game is still on, and the waiting is done. It's all about you. As it calls out your name, on a hill far away, he's looking down from above. It's all about to change.

0: Just a little bit of Crowded House there, Saturday Sun. Kutcher Edwards, this week's My Saturday. That will be up on our website. The whole show will be there for your listening pleasure. All right, Tom Anderson, a forecaster from the Bureau of Meteorology. Good morning, Tom. What can we expect?
1: Good morning, Brian. Look, we're going to have a relatively cloudy day. It's not too cold. We're already up to 10 degrees in the city, looking at a top of 15 degrees today. But as we get into the afternoon, we'll see the rain come in. So expecting to see some rainfall from 5 or 6 p.m. And then that'll stay over the city during the night and into the tomorrow morning.
0: Excellent. Thank you, Tom. You have a great day. Thanks to everyone out there. Thank you to Adam. And I'll be back next week.
2: ABC News with Mary McDonald. Good morning. Police have questioned a 16-year-old boy following the discovery of human remains believed to belong to a teenage girl who went missing in Victoria's West. Yvette Gray reports.
3: 13-year-old Layla Jeffrey was reported missing by a family member on the 5th of July after she was last seen the previous day in the town of Donald. It prompted a large-scale search of bushland west of Byrne Street, and on Thursday afternoon, human remains believed to be the teenage girl were located. Missing persons squad detectives are treating her death as suspicious and have arrested a 16-year-old boy. A 53-year-old woman from Donald and a 55-year-old woman from Melbourne are also assisting police. At this stage, no charges have been laid. Investigations into the circumstances surrounding the girl's death are ongoing.
2: A commemorative service will be held today for a footballer who sustained catastrophic head injuries in a match in Melbourne's North last weekend. Emily Rayner reports.
4: Teammates of Epping footballer Nathan Fitzgerald will today gather to farewell the much-loved 27-year-old who died on Monday. The high school teacher was critically injured in a local league match last weekend after suffering two head knocks in quick succession before his head collided with a cricket pitch. A commemorative service will be held at Epping Recreation Reserve this afternoon, which is open to the public. Nathan's reserves teammates have also opted to sit out this weekend's match. AFL players at all 18 clubs will wear black armbands this weekend, while Melbourne and the club Nathan supported, Richmond, will hold a minute's silence before their match at the MCG on Sunday.
2: Telstra has admitted an intermittent issue affecting some voice and data services prevented a family from making contact with each other before a loved one passed away. Ali Crew reports.
5: Telstra says its CEO Vicky Brady has spoken with the South Australian family involved and has apologised and expressed her deepest condolences for their loss. Telstra said yesterday that there were no active outages affecting the local area at the time an unwell family member was taken to hospital. The telco said that the 000 service wasn't impacted, but it did not acknowledge the intermittent issue that prevented family members from contacting each other, which meant they did not have the opportunity to go to the hospital to say goodbye. The telco is being investigated by the Australian Communications and Media Authority following Wednesday's outage.
2: British detectives investigating Andrew Mountbatten Windsor will travel to the United States to meet with the family of his accuser, Virginia Giuffre. Europe correspondent Mazoe Ford reports.
6: Detectives from Thames Valley Police, the same police force which arrested the King's brother, Andrew Mountbatten Windsor, on suspicion of misconduct in public office earlier this year, are expected to travel to the US in the coming weeks. They're due to meet with Sky and Amanda Roberts, the brother and sister-in-law of the late Virginia Giuffre, who alleged the former prince sexually assaulted her when she was 17. He's always denied the allegations. The meeting won't be a formal interview, as Ms. Giuffre's family members are not considered direct witnesses to the allegations, but they have been speaking to detectives throughout their investigation. Mazoe Ford, ABC News, London.
2: To sport, and Spain has set up a semi-final showdown with France after a 2-1 victory over Belgium in LA. ABC Sports' Amanda Shalala reports from the US.
7: Belgium lost captain Youri Tielemans to injury in the warm-up. Fabian Ruiz gave Spain the early advantage before Charles de Catalara struck back. Belgium goalkeeper Thibaut Courtois left the game in tears when he was hurt in the second half. The European champions finally found the winner in the 88th minute, thanks to substitute Mikel Merino, who also scored the late winner against Portugal. They'll now face France in Dallas in the semis.
8: Collingwood has recorded a thrilling four-point win over North Melbourne in round 18 of the AFL. The Pies kicked the last two goals of the game to prevail in a tight contest, 13-11-89 to 12-13-85. The win was Collingwood's fourth in a row and sees them rise to seventh and staying in finals contention. Pies midfielder Josh Dacos has praised the team's spirit.
9: We continue to fight as a group, and something we've been really good at the last few years. And I think during this patch, we saw it in last week against Gold Coast, just how connected we are when times get tough, and we got through.
8: To the weather now, and there's a severe weather warning for damaging winds in parts of the northeast, east Gippsland and west and south Gippsland districts. For the state, cloudy with areas of rain in the west extending eastwards during the day. Possible thunderstorms about the far western coast, small hail possible in the southwest. For Melbourne, partly cloudy, the very high chance of rain, most likely late this afternoon and evening. We're heading for a top today of 15 degrees. Right now in Melbourne, it's 10 degrees. ABC News.
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14: Traffic.
15: Good morning, Dan Belling from Transport Victoria. Narrewarren, a collision on Narrewarren and Cranbourne Road. It's northbound at Golf Links Road, blocking the right lane. Also one in Keysborough, Cheltenham Road at Chandler Road. You can get through, but do so with caution. There's debris on the road. Clyde North, intersection of Berwick, Cranbourne Road and Thompson's Road, closed through the weekend till 5 a.m. Monday for upgrade works. When that intersection reopens early Monday morning, Thompson's Road is going to stay closed on the eastern side of Berwick, Cranbourne Road through till September. There's maintenance works on the Upfield line this weekend. No trains between Upfield and North Melbourne. And the Metro Tunnel remains closed for works. There's busing on the Sunbury, Werribee, Williamstown lines. Trains on the Cranbourne and Pakenham line starting and ending at South Yarra. So change to a Frankston line train. Also to date, changes for V-Line services. There's coaching on the Geelong line, Ballarat line and Bendigo line. Check the Transport Victoria website before you travel. That's the latest traffic and transport at 6 minutes past eight.
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14: Saturday morning with Todd McKenny, filling in for Jacinta Parsons.
16: Hello, Melbourne. Yes, it is Todd McKenny. I am filling in for Jacinta Parsons today. I'm the understudy. So you've got me today. I'll be in your ears for the next few hours. And for those of you who haven't heard me before on 774, I am a bit of a newbie. And I promised Jacinta before she went on her break that I'd try not to break anything. But I can't promise. Me and technology is a bad mix. But Jacinta said to me, no, break it, break it. So why don't you and I break it together? Give me a call anytime today. There's no point me just rabbiting on for 4 hours. I want you to rabbit on with me. Give me a call anytime on 1300 222 774 if you'd like to join in any of our conversations. Or if you'd prefer to text 0437 774 774. Now, some of you will only know me as a judge on Dancing with the Stars for 20 years. But don't let that put you off. I'm on your side today. I'm not going to judge you. I don't bite. I nibble a bit and lick every now and again, but I don't bite. So don't be scared. Give me a call. And speaking of Dancing with the Stars, I was just looking on the news then at the sad passing of Darren Hinch, because he was on Dancing with the Stars. He was a competitor on Dancing with the Stars, and I became quite fond of Darren. He came one night. We were doing it was a samba night, and everybody on Dancing with the Stars had to dance a samba. And when I got into the studio, they said to me, have a look at the list, Todd, have a look at the rundown. And I had a look at the rundown, and I knew it was a samba night and everybody was dancing to samba. And in my civilian life, I celebrate the music of Peter Allen quite often in The Boy from Oz, for those of you who saw that. And I looked at the list, and there's the song I Go to Rio, that famous samba of Peter Allen's. And I looked down the list and I saw I Go to Rio, and then I looked across to see who was dancing to it, Darren Hinch. So Darren came out in this flamboyant samba suit with frills on his arms and frills on his legs, with a pair of black rhinestoned maracas, right, with his fly open. And Helen Ritchie, the other judge, and I were sitting there just laughing. And then a few years later, and actually not that long ago, I took a flight and Darren was sitting in the seat next to me. And I didn't bring up the fly incident. And Darren said to me about an hour into the flight, he said, "Todd, would I be mistaken by saying the last time I saw you, I had my fly open?" He brought it up. I said, "You're not the first person to say that to me, Darren." So, look, it is very sad. What a legend. Love him or hate him, he certainly left his mark. One of the things I love about this talk radio caper is that I get educated. We get educated. You educate me. The guests educate us together. And I don't confess to know everything, but I just love the fact that we all learn together. Like, for instance, it's NAIDOC week, as you know. Happy NAIDOC week to all of you Melburnians. And I have to confess, I didn't really know what NAIDOC week was. Of course, I knew the word and I knew the basic premise of it, but I did a deep dive into it and learned some of the facts. And on today's show, we'll be talking to a couple of our Indigenous community members, everything from art to health, and that'll be peppered throughout the show. Plus, here's my first question to you, Melbourne. Would anything entice you to jump into the ocean today? You'd have to be bonkers, right? Are you a winter swimmer? Call me 1300 222 774 or text 0437 774 774. Why would you do it? People do it. Where do you do it? And what do you get out of it, apart from shrinkage? Give me a call. I want to know what gets you into the water. There's a whole group of people who are bonkers this morning, and they're doing exactly that for a good reason down at South Melbourne Beach there. You might see them. There's still time for you to get involved with that. We'll be talking to one of those bonkers people in a minute and finding out what that's all about. Plus today, UFOs. Are you a believer? Have you had experience? Do you think we're alone here? I don't. I'm a believer. We'll be talking to some documentary makers on a fascinating story that is the subject of a new documentary. They're coming to the studio and we'll find out all about that. One guy did have an experience and it changed his life completely. There's plenty of your regular segments today. Cherie Barber's coming in. She's going to talk about DIY in winter and the ups and downs of that. We'll be talking to Brian Nankervis, who has actually just swanned in.
12: Swanned.
16: You've swanned.
12: Strolled.
16: In. You've strolled in.
12: Swaggered.
16: Hey, what time did you start this morning?
12: The alarm was set for, I set one at 4:36 and I set one at 4:46, so I allow myself a little 10-minute window.
16: Right.
12: On air at 6 a.m. And, you know, by about 12 minutes past 8, a little bit chirpy, a little bit throaty, but pretty good, ready to embrace the day.
16: You look a picture.
12: Thank you, Todd.
16: There was a helicopter went over our house this morning at 3 a.m. I was getting up at 5.
12: Yeah.
16: And at 3 a.m. the helicopter, it just woke me up. So I was awake.
12: A chopper.
16: A chopper. I'm assuming it might have been a police, the boys in blue up there.
12: Yes, but, chasing someone.
16: Yeah, but I was wide awake. So at 4 o'clock I decided to get up and you know what I did?
12: What did you do?
16: I put a silver side in the slow cooker and I pressed it on as I left the house. So when I get home at 12:30 today,
12: no.
16: I've got a lovely silver side. And we're going to be talking to somebody today.
12: Good.
16: Award winner, foodie writer and food extraordinaire about those forgotten recipes. You know, those recipes like your apricot chickens and ingredients like clotted cream, curried sausage. Where did they go? And I want to bring them back. And I think Silverside corned beef, I think it fits in.
12: Okay. My mother used to bake an Aberdeen sausage.
16: Right.
12: And it was so plain. There was not a hint of garlic. Maybe there was a tiny bit of onion.
16: Was there a hint of taste?
12: It was like, it was sort of, I suppose it was meatloaf.
16: Right.
12: You know, before meatloaf hit the scene, Aberdeen sausage, but you could have it hot, you could have it cold, And I developed great fondness for it.
16: Well, I don't mind a curried sausage, I have to say. I don't. The people poo-poo it, but I actually think it's quite, yeah, it's quite nice. And I still do. It's Nana's recipes, really.
12: Of course,
16: it?
12: But you wouldn't put it between two slices of bread, would you? Not a curried sausage.
16: No, I'd have it with some rice or some mash, yeah, or something like that. But anyway, I want to hear what recipes would you like to bring back? Give me a call 1-300-222-774. I'm Todd McKinney, and I'm filling in for Jacinta Parsons.
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16: It is Todd McKinney. It's great to have your company. We've got a great show lined up for you today, but I am feeling a little nervous. I haven't done a radio stint for a while, but I've got Brian Nankervis opposite me, and it's putting me at ease.
12: Yes, I'm here to reassure.
16: You are. Do you know what? 2 weeks ago, I decided to go on a little road trip, just me and Fitzroy Fred, my beautiful greyhound. The two of us got in the car and we were driving. I'm making our way to Sydney over a week. So I stopped in Beechworth, stopped in Gundagai, I stopped in Bowral.
12: With the pup.
16: With the pup. It was one of the best things I've ever done. But I was 30 kilometres out of Yass.
12: Yeah.
16: Listening to Jacinta's show on a Saturday, as I do, and your show. And I heard my name as I'm driving into Yass. And it was Jacinta. And she said this.
21: Todd McKinney. Brilliant. Did you hear him on afternoons when he filled in? Was it over summer? Gosh, he was good, charming, funny, a little offbeat.
16: Okay, let's stop it there because it was the offbeat thing that got me.
12: Yeah.
16: Because I don't feel offbeat. What is offbeat?
12: Well, offbeat is just moving away from the norm, perhaps. And I think if you look up norm in the dictionary, there will be no photo of Todd McKinney. Well, if there's
16: there'll
12: an
16: be the
12: envelope
16: life be
12: there,
16: in it guy.
12: Well, yeah, that's true. Norm. You will push things a little bit. No, you've got a quirky
16: really?
12: Style. Oh,
16: I
12: yeah.
16: didn't know that.
12: Yes.
16: Well, now it kind of makes me think I have to be offbeat now, but I'm not really sure what offbeat. So I'm going to ask you, our listeners, if you hear me today, because I need to know what this offbeatness is.
12: Yeah.
16: If you hear me today going a little offbeat, as Jacinta suggested, can you text me 0437 774 774 and just say that was offbeat?
12: That was offbeat.
16: Then I'll get an understanding what this offbeat was. So then I called in. I got into Yass and I thought it was playing on my mind. So I called in and spoke to Jacinta just before she left. And then she's on that intro, she said this.
21: Todd McKinney, I said, isn't he delightful? Remember that we listened to him over summer on afternoons? He was gorgeous, better than I thought.
16: Let's stop there. So
12: better than I thought.
16: I'm offbeat and now I'm better than she thought. So did she set the bar really low? Because I'm pretty crappy at this.
12: Well, she set the bar low and then she dropped it. That's a kick in the guts.
16: It's a
12: kick in the guts.
16: Well, when she comes back, Brian, I want you to play this bit to her and play your support.
12: Yes.
16: The other funny thing is when you do this Saturday show, it's a four-hour show, so it takes a bit of prep.
12: Yeah.
16: And the prep day is Thursday.
12: Yes.
16: Right? So I came in to the ABC during the week.
12: Yep.
16: I got in here and Pat, the producer, wasn't there and I talked my way in, right? And I'm sitting at the desk and I said, after about half an hour, I said, what am I doing here? And they said, well, Pat's going to go through stuff with you. I said, well, where is Pat? And they said, well, just give him a call. So I'm standing there in a full office and they called Pat and Pat said, no, I've got it in my diary for Thursday. And I said, standing up, where everyone could see me, I said, it is Thursday. And the whole office went silent and they turned around and they said, Todd, it's Wednesday.
12: It's Wednesday.
16: So I'd been out. It's because I'd been on that holiday, right? So my question to you, Brian, like that's looking too keen.
12: Yeah.
16: Right. That's offbeat.
12: That's offbeat.
16: That's offbeat. So embarrassingly, I had to go home and come back the next day when it really was Thursday. So my question to you, Brian, is have you ever turned up really early or really late. And I'll throw it out to the listeners too. Have you ever done this? Have you ever lost track of the day or turned up somewhere so early? Let's try and find the person who has turned up the earliest or the latest. Has it ever happened to you?
12: Well, the late arrival can often be connected with the alarm. And I remember my very, very first year of teaching. I wanted to do the right thing. I wanted to impress. I think I'd worked pretty hard and I was exhausted and I was...
16: In your own defence?
12: In my defence, Your Honour. And I was given the task of umpiring the cricket. In fact, coaching the cricket team, which meant I had to be there at 7:30, I think.
16: That's unreasonable to start with.
12: 7:30 a.m. I had to be there. I had to set the kit up. I had to put the stumps in, make sure they were aligned correctly. So I set the alarm for 6:30 and I woke and I looked at the digital alarm clock and it read 9:15. And I thought, no, I'm dreaming. I am in another world. And I continued to stare at it, willing it to be, in fact, 6:30, and it was 9:15.
16: So what did you do?
12: I raced out there.
16: Creases in your face,
12: yes,
16: and all of that.
12: And as the headmaster, the principal of the school, who had been summoned because they couldn't raise me, no mobiles in those days, he was marching towards me, looking angry. I suddenly said that my housemate had had an epileptic fit. And I tell you what, that stopped him in his tracks.
16: Well, it would. But how is that?
12: I don't know where I got that.
16: You lied convincingly.
12: I completely.
16: You threw your flatmate under the bus.
12: Yes, and I've never done that again.
16: Did you tell him that's what you'd done?
12: Many, many years later, I confronted the man and I told him and, he laughed. For a while there, I made a practice of arriving late for gigs because I did it once and, I was on at 8:30 and I got there at 25 past and I had such energy
16: I can't do it. I've got to settle.
12: Do you?
16: Yeah.
12: Well, this one I felt gave me a little bit of
16: adrenaline.
12: Adrenaline. So you're a guy that likes to get.
16: I hate turning up and going
12: early.
16: Straight in. Well, I arrive a day early. So has it ever happened to you? Am I the only person out there who's gone through this humiliating experience? And how did you get out of it? 1-300-222-774 is the number. Brian, we're talking UFOs, and the music throwdown today is your favourite out of space songs. Can
12: yes.
16: I talk to you in a minute?
12: Yeah.
16: Can we explore your favourite out of space
12: song? Oh, yeah.
16: I've got one.
12: I've got one too. Have you? Well, I wonder. Mary Mack, of course, our newsreader, she invariably takes off the trophy.
16: Ah, well, we'll talk to her after the news. And
12: yep.
16: So I'm asking for you for your favourite out of space songs, and we'll theme that with our chat about this UFO sighting documentary that's coming up. Hey, thank you, Brian, for making me settle.
12: Pleasure.
16: Also, about to talk to somebody who's doing a thing called the Polar Plunge.
12: Oh, yes.
16: They're diving into the freezing cold ocean today, and I put the call out to you guys, the listeners out there, why you would swim in winter. And Susan's on the line. Hi, Susan.
1: Hello.
16: Are you a winter swimmer?
1: Yes, we swim all year round in Apollo Bay. There's a group of about 24 of us. And every morning at 9 o'clock, there's at least 9 or 10 of us there. And we set off at 9 o'clock and some swim for 900 metres and some swim for 2 kilometres across the bay.
16: What? Why?
1: Oh, it's just really, really good.
16: But have you got goosebumps on your goosebumps by the time you get out?
1: Oh, it's wonderful. And everybody loves it. You get in there grumpy and you get out feeling really good.
12: Susan, I've spoken to winter swimmers and they say that they will often go a whole winter without a sniffle, without a cough,

0: Has that been your experience?
1: Absolutely. Yes, I'd agree with that. Yep. And
0: Yeah.
1: some of us swim in our wetsuits and some of us swim just in our bathers.
0: And
1: So
0: what do you favour? Not to get too personal.
1: I swim in my bathers. Yes.
0: Excellent work.
2: Well, thanks, Susan. I'll give it a go.
1: Yeah, look, it's wonderful. And of course, we all bring a thermos and we sit around and have coffee, and someone usually makes a cake. So

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4: It's 8:24 and you are on ABC Melbourne. I am Todd McKenney, and we've just been talking about winter swims. And if you're anything like me and you've opened up the blinds each morning this week and gone, I'm not getting out in this freezing weather anytime soon, and there's absolute snowballs a chance of me going anywhere near unheated bodies of water at the moment. But for a select group of people, they look past those dipping temperatures and plunge headfirst into the ocean, embracing the numb limbs and the frolicking in the freezing open ocean. If you head down to South Melbourne Beach this morning, you may just catch a glimpse of those swimmers. Maybe you'll see our next guest. So Harry Metzger is a Team Vic athlete for the Special Olympic National Games. He's taking part in the Polar Plunge today, which aims to raise, you know, vital funds and awareness for athletes with intellectual disabilities and or autism, while celebrating 50 years of Special Olympics in Australia. So before he develops hypothermia, we thought we'd better catch up with him. Hey, mate, how are you?
5: Good, Todd. How are you?
4: Are you mad?
5: I am a little bit mad, but honestly, I am a bit crazy. I'm saying that I don't feel the cold, Todd, so maybe that's my secret. Just don't feel the cold.
4: So you're not having any regrets this morning, because it is nippy outside, even before you get in the water.
5: But honestly, when you hop into the water, it's generally like really, really cold. But when you hop out, you're even colder.
4: So you may as well stay in there.
5: Exactly. So the longer the better.
4: So Harry, the Polar Plunge is kicking off at 9:30. So there's plenty of time for our listeners to get down there and join in the fun. It's at the South Melbourne Life Saving Club. It's an annual event run by the Law Enforcement Torch Run, which aims to raise funds and awareness for the Special Olympics National Games. Mate, what does it mean to you as a Special Olympics athlete to have support like this?
5: Honestly, Todd, it means quite a lot to me, really. I feel like having, been in such an inclusive area and environment, I think is really, really fantastic, because there's so many people in the community that have a disability, and they could be at schools, they could be at different areas of life, and they feel like they're not being included. So being in such an inclusive area, I think, is really amazing for the community and really helps society to kind of include others with different disabilities in there. But also having been partnered up with Law Enforcement Torch Run's absolutely brilliant, because, a lot of when I was younger, I was afraid of the police force. But, connecting with LATR, I've built such a lovely friendship with a number of the police officers. And, we love jumping into cold water together and having a scream or having a cry, having a laugh. Having a hot shower afterwards.
4: Brian Nankervis is in the studio with me, and he's got a question.
6: Hello, Harry. How are you going? Brian. Can you paint us a little picture of what the scene is down there at around about 27 minutes past eight?
5: Oh, there's the birds are flying around. There's a lot of shivering people. There's a lot of anticipation. There's a lot of chirping of lots of amazing people. There's a lot of people hugging each other, a lot of people
4: to keep warm.
5: A lot of people getting hot chocolate. There's a lot of people queuing up for early coffees to stay warm while they wait for the event.
6: Great.
5: There's a lot of costumes as well. Like, you've got people in tutus. You've got all sorts of interesting costumes, Todd.
4: And, oh, wow. Well, I've got a tutu in my dress-up cupboard.
6: Of course you have.
4: Pop it on and head on down to South Melbourne.
6: Harry, are you a regular winter swimmer?
5: Honestly, this winter, guys, I've been a bit slack, but yeah. I'm generally an iceberger. My dad, he's an iceberger, swims at Brighton, and he wears nothing but a wetsuit. And if you go and wear a wetsuit, Todd, they make fun of you. They're like, you softy.
4: Well, I would be. I'd have two wetsuits on, Harry. I'm talking to Harry Metzger, who is competing in the Special Olympic National Games. Harry, tell us about these games, because it's an event that may not be on a lot of people's radars, and especially considering it's only about 100 days away. So what are the games?
5: Okay, great question, Todd.
4: Thank you.
5: Basically, the games are for people with an intellectual disability. And autism, and this year is 50 years of Special Olympics in Australia. Special Olympics was basically

0: formed in the USA. And it was established by a lady named Eunice Kennedy Shriver, and one of her relatives had an intellectual disability. So Eunice thought, why not create something new? So Eunice is the relative of Kennedy, JF Kennedy.
1: Yeah.
0: So that's kind of when Special Olympics began. But it's been in Australia for 50 years, and these national games are a huge celebration the excellence of,
1: because you get about there's about 1,000 competitors taking part in the games. And what do you compete in, Harry?
0: Great question, Todd. I compete in athletics, but not the short distance races that it's over like that. I compete in like the long distance events, like 3K, 5K, 10K. So
1: you're hardcore.
0: If you want to keep up with me, you're more than welcome to drive a golf buggy and be my crewmate if that works for you.
1: Talk yourself up, Harry.
0: Yeah.
1: Good on you. You've got to do it. Now, as what does it mean for you to have the lived experience of an intellectual disability and then have all of this support from the police department, the emergency services people, the other people down there at the Polar Plunge now, all getting behind you and giving you that support? What does that do for you?
0: Oh, what it does for me is it makes me feel kind of lots of gratitude towards those people. And it also makes me feel included in society, and just makes me feel like I've got, people that I can go to if times are tough or I'm struggling mentally or physically, or even a place of friendships as well, because I've got a number of friends that are doing the Polar Plunge today and that have intellectual disabilities. And I feel like I can be a bit of a mentor to them. And if they're having tough times, just guide them through challenges of all sorts.
1: Well, just remind our listeners, they can pop down and support you today between 9:30 and 12 at South Melbourne Life Saving Club. And when are the actual games on? I'm just looking that up here.
0: They are on the 12th to the 16th of October, Todd.
1: And whereabouts?
0: In Melbourne.
1: And whereabouts will you be competing, Harry? Where can people go and support you?
0: I'll be competing at Lakeside Stadium, that's in Albert Park. So that's where I'll be. But saying that, Todd, I might see the opening ceremony and maybe put on a show for us or do some tricks.
1: Well, that would be.
2: There you go.
1: Everything's negotiable, Harry. I'm sure we can sort something else. That's Harry Metzger, Team Vic athlete for the Special Olympics National Games, who's taking part in the Polar Plunge today down at South Melbourne. So all you winter swimmers, keep your texts and calls coming through. I want to hear from you and the charm of the winter swim, because honestly, I'm not buying it, but I support you. Anyway, thanks very much for for chatting with us today, Harry.
2: He's gone. He's
1: plunging. It's 8:31. I'm Todd McKenney. You're on 774. And it's now time for the news headlines with Mary McDonald, who has just sashayed into the studio.
3: Something like that. Thanks, Todd, and welcome.
1: Thank you.
3: Brian. Police have questioned a 16-year-old boy following the discovery of human remains believed to belong to a teenage girl who went missing in Victoria's West. 13-year-old Layla Jeffrey was reported missing by a family member on the 5th of July after she was last seen the previous day in the town of Donald. It prompted a large-scale search of bushland west of Byrne Street, and on Thursday afternoon, human remains believed to be the teenage girl were located. A footballer who died after suffering catastrophic head injuries in an on-field incident in Melbourne's north last weekend will be honoured at a public memorial service today. 27-year-old Nathan Fitzgerald never recovered after suffering two head knocks in quick succession before his head hit a cricket pitch in a local league match last weekend. A commemorative service will be held at Epping Recreation Reserve this afternoon. AFL players at all 18 clubs will wear black armbands this weekend in honour of the much-loved and respected footballer. And Chinese carmaker BYD has admitted selling the wrong models to more than 1,200 Australian customers and will offer a full refund. BYD customers sold 2025 models when they paid for the 2026 cars had angrily contacted the ABC, saying they were frustrated by the original offer of $1,100 in compensation. The company has apologised, saying human error was to blame and denies it changed its position to offer a full refund because of the ABC's involvement. Melbourne's weather, rain increasing and windy with a top today of 15. It's currently 11 degrees.
1: Mary McDonald, thank you very much. It's so nice, because I hear your voice every week when I listen to the radio, and it's so nice to put a face to it.
3: The crazy face to the voice.
1: Yeah, it's really great. It's a lovely crazy face. I love it. Now, coming up on our show today, we're talking to two filmmakers who have put a documentary

0: together, I think for part of a Melbourne documentary festival, about UFO sightings and one man's experience back in the 60s where he witnessed a UFO landing. So my question is, and to our listeners, do you believe in UFOs? I do. Do you, Mary?
1: Possibly.
0: Oh, you're sitting on the fence.
1: Maybe a little. Look, I'm like a Loch Ness Monster girl, Sasquatch, all that sort of stuff. Like, I grew up with that sort of stuff. So I love the X-Files. So all that kind of stuff. I do love the supernatural. So I'm leaning towards yes, but...
0: I just think, why should we be so arrogant to think that we are the only people in, the cosmos? I just think it's such a big place. Surely.
2: There is that. Mm. There is that.
0: You look like you're not a believer either.
2: Well, in the UFO, I like the idea of it, but I can't embrace it fully. I suppose I feel that if they were true, there would be some pretty concrete proof.
0: Well, the US government not that long ago released all of these papers. Donald Trump.
2: Yes.
0: Surely we can believe him.
2: Of course.
0: Because he put out these, released all these papers about UFOs. And I think Barack Obama is actually on board with it as well. And they asked Barack, actually, when he first got into government, what was one of the first things he wanted to do. He said, I wanted to see the evidence of the UFOs.
2: But didn't he backpedal?
0: He backpedaled
2: fairly quickly.
0: He did. But as a sort of a theme throughout today's show, I thought it would be fun. To throw our music down and make
2: definitely.
0: It a UFO outer space kind of theme. Mm. So if we were going to choose a song, Mary, what would you choose? You have an outer space.
1: Look, this was really hard. So David Bowie was up there for me with Space Oddity and Life on Mars, but I'm going with an Australian rock band. This surely has to be the winner, right? Because especially with the lyrics, sometimes when this place gets kind of empty... Sound of your breath fades with the light.
0: Okay, well, let's have...
1: It's Under the Milky Way by
2: Kilby.
0: Yeah, it is. So we are asking you today for your out-of-space tune. So give me a call anytime on 1300 222 774 to put your vote in. You might want to vote for... Mary, let's have a listen to The Church Now.

0: That's the church. That's Mary McDonald's nomination.
1: Pretty gorgeous song, Mary. A little backstory there. Apparently, the story is it might be apocryphal and it might be just a figment of Steve Kilby's imagination, but apparently he wrote that song when he was outside to get out of doing the dishes.
0: How do you know
1: well,
0: that?
1: Well, I remember reading an interview with him and someone said, what about the background to that song? And he said, well, I was having dinner with my wife at my mother's house and after the meal I just had to get out, family issues and I think perhaps the looming of the dishes. And Steve snuck out and looked up and just thought, you know what? There's a song there, Under the Milky Way.
0: Well, I'm going to believe that because you said it.
1: You must.
0: Because I believe everything you say. And what would you? Why don't you throw your hat in the ring? What would be your nomination?
1: Well, look, you know, like Mary, I think my first thought was David Bowie, and I think we thought, no, too predictable. So yesterday, the Rolling Stones, who are all aged between
0: a million.
1: 79 and 80, I think Mick Jagger is almost 82. Ronnie Wood's the youngster at 79. They released a brand new album.
0: Ah.
1: And I know that there would be 774 listeners out there who would be interested to hear what the Rolling Stones
0: have you
1: sound
0: heard
1: like.
0: It?
1: I've heard it. It's pretty good.
0: Mm.
1: Perhaps, you know, it's hard when you've got a band that has released such a phenomenal music, and so you think, well, is it as good as Satisfaction or Jumpin' Jack Flash or Gimme Shelter? But there is one song called The Stars or In the Stars, and I thought, well, this sort of fits, and it would be an opportunity to hear a brand new Rolling Stones song. Let's have a little listen.

0: Well, there you go. Well, that's a new Stones.
1: Brand new Rolling Stones.
0: So we're talking about, on the back of this documentary, about this Melbourne man's amazing story of a UFO sighting back in the 60s. We're talking about your favourite out there in the cosmos,
1: yes,
0: outer space song. So Mary chose The Church, and we want you to vote on it. Mary chose The Church, Under the Milky Way. Brian has debuted.
1: Yes.
0: The Rolling Stones' new song called In the Stars. And
1: how do they vote, perhaps? They text in?
0: Well, I'm new at this. You make it up.
1: I think they text.
0: I told Jacinda I was going to break the show, and this is one way I'd give people absolutely no information.
1: Yeah, yes. Well, text in. If you like Mary's song, you might say Milky.
0: Milky Way.
1: If you like my one, you might just go Stones.
0: Or Stars.
1: And or Stars, yes. So Milky, and Stars. And what about you, Todd?
0: Well, I'm a bit retro.
1: Are you?
0: Yeah. Let's
1: Nothing
0: have a
1: wrong
0: listen.
1: With that.
0: Let's have a listen. How can we not?

0: Carpenters. I love the Carpenters.
1: I mean, it's a mouthful. Calling beautiful occupants of interplanetary
2: craft.
0: Wow. Yeah, but it's legendary.
1: It sure is.
0: You know what? Julie Anthony years ago used to sing that in her songs, in her act.
1: Did she?
0: Yeah, and I saw her performing that at Twin Towns Services Club in Tweed Heads. And man in the table in front of me, he died.
1: What?
0: He had a heart attack and died
1: during
0: while she was singing that song. So when I hear that song, I think of him. I mean, what a way to go. You know how people say, oh, I wonder how I'll die.
1: Yes,
0: you
1: yeah
0: would never say it's going to be at a Julie Anthony concert listening to Calling Occupants.
1: Of interplanetary.
0: So if you think that it should be the choice, because we'll play the whole song. It's random, isn't
1: you
0: it, Mary?
1: Go.
2: It's a good one.
0: It's
2: I love the Carpenters.
0: Yeah, I love
2: mine's better, but it's a good one.
0: Yeah, all right. Well, that's we're playing hardball here. So if you think it should be the Church Under the Milky Way, just send Milky Way to the text line 0437774774. If you think Brian should take the gong, just text stars or stones. And if you think it should be the Carpenters, text, what's an easy word, craft. Text craft to 0437 774 774, or you might have another choice. And we will play the whole song, depending what we get through, and I'll give you the results a little bit later on. It's outer space songs. It has to have an outer space theme. Thank you both for coming in and keeping
2: Thanks,
0: me company.
1: Thank you, Todd.
0: You both made me relax enormously.
1: No, you're offbeat.
2: You're amazing.
1: You're gorgeous.
0: I'm offbeat.
2: Exactly.
0: Jacinda called me offbeat.
2: Quirky idea.
0: And I'm just trying to work out now which part of me is offbeat.
2: And that's coming from her.
0: Do you know what? As she was calling me offbeat 2 weeks ago, the segment that she was doing, which is what prompted me to call in, she was talking about echidna penises.
2: Oh.
0: And she, at length, for about 10 minutes, we got right into that. And I thought, she's calling me offbeat?
1: Yeah, come on.
0: Anyway, if you think I'm offbeat, send me a text and tell me why. Thank you, Brian
1: Newkirvich.
0: You go to sleep. Go home and have a little lie down. Thank you, Mary MacDonald. It's 8:42 and I'm Todd McKinney. 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

0: And that is a sky full of stars. I'm Todd McKenney. It's 8:46. I'm filling in for Jacinta Parsons. 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
0: Happy Saturday, Melbourne. I hope you're having a lovely day. I hope you're staying warm out there. It is a little bit nippy. And we've been talking about winter swims today because the polar plunge is happening at South Melbourne Beach. And it's all to raise awareness and funds for the Special Olympics. And they're taking a plunge in the freezing cold ocean. I couldn't do it, but plenty of you are on the text line. It says, ocean swims, I always finish my morning shower with a stream of super cold water. See, that's equivalent to an ocean swim. I can't do that either. That is from Kate in Yarra Valley. Thanks, Kate. And this is from Susan. We have a group of swimmers that swim right through the winter. Oh, that's in Apollo Bay. We spoke to Susan. And another one from Joe in Phillip Island. I'm on my way to swim at this very moment. Well, you're braver than I am. If I wasn't here, do you know what? I'd be in my bed with my doona under my chin with my dog, my greyhound, Fitzroy Fred, on my right and a cup of coffee on my nightstand. We're also talking today about UFOs. See, this subject, it fascinates me because because I'm a believer. I just don't think that we should be arrogant enough to think we are the only people out there. And there's a fascinating new documentary which has just been made. It's called The Man Who Saw Them Arrive. So 50 years ago, the world was a very different place. I mean, we hadn't stepped foot on the moon yet. The Vietnam War was in full effect and the civil rights movement in the US was mourning the loss of Martin Luther King Jr. So there were some pretty big world events going on in the pipeline. But back here in Melbourne, something kind of big happened that sort of relatively went unnoticed amongst those big world issues. Melbourne resident Colin Cameron's life was forever changed after an encounter, a mysterious encounter on Kew Boulevard. I mean, you could call it a close encounter of a third kind. I don't know. I mean, I think I'd be rattled, I'd have to say, if it happened to me. Now, almost 50 years after the event, Colin's story is being retold. The Man Who Saw Them Arrive is the name of the doco. It's directed by Zev Howley, and it's told through the eyes of Colin's cousin, Andrea Lee Stavrianos. And I'm delighted to say they're standing right in front of me in the studio. Welcome, and thank you for coming on the show.
6: Oh, thank you. It's a pleasure to
7: be
6: here.
7: Thank you for having us.
0: Yeah, there's so much about this that I don't know where to start, really, because it's a fascinating story. Let's start from the beginning. So, Andrea, it's your uncle who went through this. What year are we talking? Come a bit closer to the mic.
7: It's actually cousin. Sorry.
0: Yeah. Right. So paint the picture. What happened on that night? And when are we talking? What date?
7: We were
0: 1968.
7: He was walking to work and he basically was wandering along the Kew Boulevard. He wasn't driving, obviously, he was on foot. And yes, he's walked along and saw a light in the sky and obviously caught his attention. It was very, very big and very, very bright. And then he saw another light as well. So there were actually two lights in the sky at that same time. But
0: right.
7: He obviously had the camera with him at the time. He was in film and movie and
0: so it wasn't unusual for him to carry a camera around.
7: No. He was interested in, you know, taking photos and doing things like that anyway. So basically he saw that this light actually landed across over the Kew Boulevard. When it landed, obviously it was across the river, so he was continuing to walk to work. So he had to get to work, obviously, but in the meantime...
0: Did he film it?
7: He caught the footage, yes.
0: The footage. Yeah. So you've got the footage
7: got
0: in the
7: footage.
0: Documentary?
7: Yes.
0: Wow. And did it change him,
7: absolutely,
0: that sort of experience? And in what way?
7: Yeah.
0: What was he like before? What sort of guy was he before this incident? And then what was he like afterwards?
7: Before, just your normal, you know, went to work 9 to 5, you know, just your very average person in that way. He was, I would say, a little bit eccentric in the way that he did have, you know, different views of life and things growing up.
0: Well, he was obviously also an artistic guy too, with the filming and the,
7: yeah, he was creative. He was, you know, he could sing, he could play piano, he was, you know.
0: Did the experience rattle him, or did he like fully understand what he was seeing and capturing? And
7: I think he
0: Did he question his sanity? That's my question.
7: Both. I think what initially happened is he knew what he was seeing physically in front of him at the time. The fact that after what happened after the UFO actually landed, I think rattled him more.
0: Okay, well, we'll get to that in a second, because I've also got Zev Howley here, who's the director of the documentary. Yeah. The documentary is called The Man Who Saw Them Arrive, about a UFO landing in 1968 that was witnessed and filmed. How did you two meet? To get this project off the ground?
2: Yeah, look, it was all
0: sort on the ground, pardon the pun.
2: Well, look, it was absolutely by chance and coincidental. So the story goes, like, so as a filmmaker, I was regularly going to Southland Ted's Camera Store, and there was a guy named George Simpson. And, you know, I was buying cameras and all sorts of things, and somehow or other he got on the subject of a book he was writing, Nothing on Radar, about the Valentich mystery, about a guy who in a plane vanished over the Bass Strait in the late 70s. And he started talking to me about that. I don't know how it got to that conversation, but he was telling me about it. And he invited me to a talk in Kew.

0: do about it. He was going to present it in the Kew Library. And then in the break, after hearing the talk and in the break, I
1: Yes.
0: overheard Andrea talking to some friends and mentioning craft landing, and her cousin mentioned a cousin seeing a craft land and in the air and everything. So I went up to Andrea and I started chatting, and we,
1: You
0: after
1: thought, there's
0: that,
1: a great idea for this
0: yeah,
1: needs to be documented. Why don't we know more about it?
0: that's
1: I've
0: right, that's
1: talked to
0: right.
1: Zev Howley, who's the director of this documentary, the man who saw them arrive, and Andrea Lee Stavrianos, who is the family member of Colin Cameron, who was involved with this landing, about this fascinating documentary. I'm throwing this out there to the listeners. What are your thoughts? Do you believe in UFOs? Do you think they're out there? We're just going to take a call from B. Hi, B. Hi, B.
2: How are you?
1: Yeah, good. Now, have you had experience of UFOs?
2: I have.
1: Tell me what happened.
2: Okay. I actually remember now, I've got two. I was living in the country. I went outside to have a look outside one night, and there was this very clear pyramid shape in the sky that I could see. It wasn't that I could actually see the form of the UFO. There was this space like a pyramid amongst all the stars. That was one. But there was another one earlier than that, in about 96, 97, where I was waiting at a bus stop, very quiet, as it always is, night.
1: Whereabouts was this, sorry?
2: This was like in Reservoir in Preston.
1: Right, okay, suburban.
2: And yep, and I saw something fly overhead that didn't look like a plane. And I thought to myself, I've just seen a UFO.
1: Yeah, wow. And did you tell people? Because there can be a
2: No,
1: stigma attached to people who
2: no,
1: have these experiences.
2: no. I didn't tell anyone. I basically kept it to myself.
1: Yeah. And how have you made sense of it in your own life since? Do you replay those moments over again in your head?
2: I think I'm very lucky to see them.
1: Yeah. Well, thank.
2: That's number one.
1: Yeah, of
2: And
1: course.
2: number two is, I do go outside a lot and look in the night sky. So
1: Yes, well,
2: there
1: you
2: you
1: would.
2: go.
1: Hey, well, thanks very much, B, for sharing that experience with us.
2: Worries.
1: We're talking UFOs today. There's a new documentary out, The Man Who Saw Them Arrive. And I'm talking to the director. And, well, I suppose we're looking at Andrea through your eyes because it is your family member. That's the premise of the documentary. I want to talk more about Colin. So Colin Cameron was your cousin who had this experience, saw it land. Was he believed? Did he talk about it?
3: Oh, 100%. It was something I grew up with
1: Right.
3: because, obviously I've known him all my life. And I, yeah, it, it's it, it was he was trying to, I think, work it out on his own. We didn't have internet. He was
1: No. We're sort of
3: having,
1: talking 1968.
3: exactly, he was corresponding with people overseas by mail.
1: But was he believed?
3: Yes, I think at one point, having V-Force coming down and looking at his burnt circle, and he had Channel 9 at one point doing an interview with him, there were people that were taking him seriously back then, but there were also people that will ridicule you as well. So there was, I'd say for him, it was a 50-50.
1: Right. And where can people come and see the documentary? Because I find this really fascinating.
0: So it's screening on Cinema Nova, July 18th, 8:30 p.m. And yeah, there's still some tickets left. There's about, I think, a week left. And I'd encourage people to come along and see this very intriguing documentary.
1: Yeah, the documentary is called The Man Who Saw Them Arrive. I wish we had more time to chat about it because I do think it's a fascinating story. And I think psychologically it's a fascinating story for Colin Cameron, who's the subject matter. I'm putting it out there to you, Melburnians. Have you ever come across anything you can't explain? Have you ever looked up in the sky and thought, what is that? I mean, there's so much stuff in the sky these days, but have you seen something that's caught your attention? question. I want to hear your stories. The number is 1300 222 774. The text line is 0437 774 774. Good luck with the doco. I hope it goes really well. I hope it sparks a lot of chat and a lot of interest. And thank you for coming in.

0: in to talk to us about it today.
1: Thank you for your time.
0: I'm Todd McKenney. It's 8:58 at the moment, and I'm filling in for Jacinta Parsons, who is travelling at the moment, and she'll be back with you in a couple of weeks. Coming up on the show, we've got a lot of your regular segments. We've got Toscano Time, which I know you know, where we're hearing all about the produce at the Vic markets. And we've also got Corndog, who is, you know, as Richard Cornish, talking about the foods in Australia that have kind of, they've vanished. I'm talking apricot chicken, the dreaded curried sausages. But now it is time for the news. Have a great Saturday, everyone.
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3: ABC News with Mary McDonald. Good morning. Police are expected to examine messages exchanged on social media as part of their investigation into the suspicious death of a teenage girl in Western Victoria. Yvette Gray reports.
4: A 16-year-old boy has been arrested following the discovery of human remains believed to be 13-year-old Layla Jeffrey in the small town of Donald. The teenage girl was last seen in Donald on the 4th of July and her family reported her missing the following day. It prompted a large-scale search in nearby bushland where the remains were located on Thursday. Yesterday, a 16-year-old boy was arrested in the Swan Hill area. The ABC understands that social media messages between Layla and the boy, exchanged around the time she vanished, will form a crucial line of inquiry for missing persons squad detectives. Two women aged in their 50s are also assisting police.
3: A footballer who died after suffering catastrophic head injuries in an on-field incident in Melbourne's north last weekend will be honoured at a public memorial service today. Kerry Worthington reports.
5: 27-year-old Nathan Fitzgerald never recovered after suffering two head knocks in quick succession before his head hit a cricket pitch in a local league
4: place.
3: A footballer who died after suffering catastrophic head injuries in an on-field incident in Melbourne's north last weekend will be honoured at a public memorial service today. Kerry Worthington reports.
5: 27-year-old Nathan Fitzgerald never recovered after suffering two head knocks in quick succession before his head hit a cricket pitch in a local league match at Laylaw Recreation Reserve last weekend. The Epping player, who was also a high school teacher, died on Monday. A commemorative service will be held at Epping Recreation Reserve this afternoon, which is open to the public. Nathan's reserves teammates have also opted to sit out this weekend's match, while senior players will play on. Players at all 18 AFL clubs will wear black armbands this weekend in honour of the much-loved and respected footballer.
3: The second most popular car brand in Australia will fully refund customers to whom it sold the wrong cars after an ABC investigation. Chelsea Hetherington reports.
6: BYD customers who were sold 2025 cars when they purchased the 2026 models had angrily contacted the ABC, saying they were frustrated by the original offer of $1,100 in compensation. After being contacted by the ABC for comment, the Chinese carmaker says more than 1,200 customers who bought electric and hybrid vehicles with the wrong build date would be offered a full refund. BYD has apologised and admitted to an administrative error. However, it denies it had offered a full refund because of the ABC's involvement, saying it had been a work in progress for weeks. BYD recently cemented second place for new vehicle sales behind Toyota.
3: Victoria's leading civil liberties group says current laws around freedom of political speech in the workplace are confusing. It comes after a high-profile case in the federal court yesterday where a judge dismissed a legal bid by concert pianist Jason Gillam to sue the Melbourne Symphony Orchestra for discrimination. The orchestra cancelled one of Gillam's shows last year after he made comments criticising Israel's conduct in the Gaza War. Gemma Caffarella from Liberty Victoria says part of the reason Gillam lost was the discrimination law he relied on didn't apply to contractors like him.
7: Yeah, and it is confusing. That's one of the issues when you have two sets of laws, so federal laws and state laws, that don't necessarily sit comfortably next to each other. I think it is a bit of a minefield for people to understand.
3: To sport, and Spain is through to the semi-finals of the FIFA World Cup after beating Belgium 2-1 in the quarter-final in LA. ABC Sports' Amanda Shalala reports.
1: Spain were on top for most of the game, and you did get the sense

0: that they would find the winner eventually, although you do have to give a lot of credit to Belgium and the way they played. They lost their captain Tielemans before kickoff during the warm-up. That was a huge blow for them. And then it was Ruiz who put the Spanish ahead in the first half, a header to make it 1-1. Then in the second half, Thibaut Courtois, the Belgium goalkeeper, one of the best goalkeepers in the world, he injured himself, but he was in tears. He had to leave the game. And then it just swung back that little bit Spain's way. It was Marino who found the winner in the 88th minute.
1: In the AFL, Collingwood has beaten North Melbourne by 4 points in front of a near-capacity crowd at Docklands. The Pies led the tight contest for much of the match before the Roos took the lead in the final quarter. However, Collingwood kicked the last two goals to win 13-11-89 to 12-13-85. To the weather now, there's a severe weather warning for damaging winds in parts of the northeast, east Gippsland and western south Gippsland districts. For the state, cloudy with areas of rain in the west extending eastwards during the day. Possible thunderstorms about the far western coast during the afternoon and evening, small hail possible in the southwest at night. For Melbourne, partly cloudy, the very high chance of rain, most likely late this afternoon and evening, with a top today of 15 degrees. Tomorrow, showers increasing, also 15. Right now in Melbourne, it's 11 degrees. ABC News.
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5: Traffic.
6: Good morning, Dan Belling from Transport Victoria. In Clyde North, intersection of Berwick Cranbourne and Thompson's Road remains closed in all directions. Upgrade works in its final couple of days now. The intersection set to reopen 5 a.m. on Monday. Now, when it does, Thompson's Road will remain closed on the eastern side of Berwick Cranbourne Road through until mid-September. There's maintenance works on the Upfield line this weekend. No trains between Upfield and North Melbourne. The Metro Tunnel remains closed for works this weekend, so busing on the Sunbury, Werribee and Williamstown lines. Trains on the Cranbourne and Pakenham lines, they're starting and ending their journey at South Yarra, change to a Frankston or Sandringham line train. It's also affecting V-Line services today. There's coaching on the Geelong line, Ballarat line and Bendigo line, so check the Transport Victoria website. And travel will be free for V-Line passengers on Monday and Tuesday following the disruptions caused by the Telstra outage. That's the latest traffic and transport at 9:06.
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7: It is Todd McKenney filling in for Jacinta Parsons, and it's great to have your company today. Happy NAIDOC Week. If you've been listening to the ABC radio, you will have been kept up to date on everything that is the celebration of NAIDOC Week. I mean, I didn't really understand fully where NAIDOC Week came from, and it's quite a story. It actually started back in 1938 on the 26th of January when Indigenous activists marched through Sydney in one of the world's first major civil rights gatherings, and that was known as the Day of Mourning. And then in 1955, it was moved to July, and it transitioned from being a protest to being a celebration of Indigenous culture. So we're going to talk to a couple of people from First Nations communities. We've got Ray Thomas coming up on the show shortly, who is a Gunai artist, and he'll be talking to us all things Indigenous art and talking about his new exhibition, Yirrung's Journey, which offers a really personal insight into Ray's evolution as, you know, both an artist. And I think he taught himself art. I think he taught himself to paint, and his work is fantastic. But he's also a significant cultural leader in that community. We'll also be talking to Stephen Ryan, who's just arrived in the studio from Dicksonia Rare Plants. He's here to take all of your gardening questions. So make sure you give us a call after the news for your chance to get some free gardening advice. Now's your chance. It's 1-300-222-774 if you'd like to talk to Stephen. And no question is too niche or too small, because he also wants to talk about plant collecting. I mean, I didn't know you collected plants. I knew you. I suppose it's stupid that I didn't know that, because why wouldn't you? I mean, you collect china, you collect teaspoons, you collect stickers when you go on a road trip. Why wouldn't you collect plants? If I was to collect a plant, and I'm putting this out there to you too, what would you collect? And do you collect plants? So get all those questions coming. I would like to collect, I think, like carnivorous plants, you know, those plants that eat the flies and, you know, all of that stuff. Anyway, you know what I'm talking about. But coming up next, Toscano time. I know this is one of your favourite segments, and mine too, when I listen to Jacinta's show. Today, though, we have Rosa Ansaldo from the Queen Victoria Market. She'll be taking us through this week's top fruit and vegetables. So you can rest easy knowing that you are buying the absolute cream of the crop. It's 9:09, and I am Todd McKenny, filling in for Jacinta Parsons on 774.
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7: Hi, welcome to the show. I hope you're having a really great Saturday. I hope you're staying warm out there. It is a little bit nippy. Later on in the show, we're actually talking about those forgotten foods that, you know, a lot of us grew up with. Like, think, you know, clotted cream. Where do you get clotted cream from these days? I used to love clotted cream with a Kugelhopf from one of the bakeries down there in Ackland Street, but I find it really hard to find that now. And curried sausages is another one. Apricot chicken. I mean, you know, please. What is your your forgotten meal or ingredient that you wish we could bring back? We'll be talking about that a little bit later on. But right now, let's talk about the Vic Marcus and what's going on there. Rosa Ansaldo is on the line. Hi, Rosa.
10: Hi, benvenuto alla Mercado.
7: Ah, ciao. That's the only thing I know. Hey, Rosa.
10: Yes, it's very cold out here.
7: I bet it is. What time did you start this morning?
10: 4 o'clock.
7: 4 o'clock. How do you do it?
10: It's getting harder and harder, darling. It's getting really tough.
7: Yeah. I find getting up early is one thing, but actually going to bed early so you can get up early, I find that a little bit harder.
10: Yeah, no, as I get older, I'm finding it hard to sleep as well. But we need our rest. We need our rest and we need our good fruit and vegetables, darling.
7: We certainly do, darling. And what's on at the Queen Victoria Markets? What should we be looking out for?
10: We should be looking at all the veggies, darling. We've got, at the moment, we've got capsicums on special, $2 a kilo. You can have stuffed capsicums with meat and rice. It's absolutely delicious. Make big quantities and you can have them later on in the week as well, or free. We've got collies, broccoli, and let's not forget the berries. Berries are pretty plentiful.
7: Tell me about the broccoli, because can I say, I mean, this might be controversial, I don't know, but it's the last vegetable I kind of reach for when I go vegetable shopping.
10: I know.
7: I think it's a bit boring.
10: Well, it depends on how you cook it. And then also, you know, you can put it in stir fries. Broccoli's got a lot of vitamin C's, a lot of vitamins.
7: And what's the difference between broccoli and broccolini? I mean, I know they look different.
10: It's just the skinnier. It's grown differently, but it's a skinny stalk. You know, it's more refined, shall we say.
7: But you would cook them exactly the same, right?
10: Oh, you can steam them, yeah. You can stir-fry them, you know. There's so many ways of cooking vegetables to make them interesting, exciting. We need to eat more and more because that's what we keep our health up, our vitamin C up through winter.
7: Yes, of course. And what about cauliflowers? I love cauliflower. Look, a good cauliflower steak I love.
10: Yeah, cauliflower's great. Last time I was on, I gave Jacinta a recipe, yeah. I bake them in the oven. I put butter and cream cheese and you bake it and cut it like a cake. It's beautiful.
7: Yeah, I've done that. Do you know what else I used too, Rosa? It goes really well with a little bit of maple syrup.
10: Oh, wow.
7: Yeah, so you do the steak, you cook it like a steak, you bake it in the oven, and you can even do it on a half cauliflower and drizzle it with a bit of maple syrup and then some sort of sort of fried up almond slivers on the top. It's delicious.
10: Absolutely. Sounds delicious. See, I'm Italian and I cook the authentic way, but whatever floats your boat, you've got to go for it. As long as you eat vegetables, that's the way to go.
7: Absolutely. What else is on your radar?
10: On my radar, well, citrus, darling. We've got back to school, little mandarins for the school lunches and berries and strawberries. We've got to pack those lunch boxes with good food.
7: We do. Tell me about those. You know those mandarins? I saw one yesterday in the office. Jacinta's producer, Pat, presented one out of his backpack. They've got a little knob on the top of the mandarin. They look like a sumo wrestler.
10: Okay, yeah, they're a different type. Yeah, they're sweet. They're sweet, juicy, but we've still got the imperial.
7: Right.
10: We've got the honey. But they're much, much more juicier. Those ones, I think they actually are called sumos, mandarins. They're a little bit drier, but they're nice. They're nice eating. But it doesn't matter what mandarin you buy, as long as you're eating them, because you've got to keep your strength up, your body's immune system up.
7: You do. And what other citruses are out there now?
10: We've got beautiful Cara oranges. They're across between a navel and a ruby red grapefruit. So they're red inside and they taste like an orange. They're absolutely divine. They're only in season for maybe 2 months, but they are divine. If you can get a handle on them, definitely buy them. And they're not expensive. They're not expensive. You know, if you come to the Vic Market, you get your economics. You get your good value and you get your variety of everything. You know, your kales, your herbs, everything.
7: Look, I'm new to Melbourne. I moved to Melbourne about a year ago, and then I went on tour with the musical Cats. So I'm now just settling into my new life in Melbourne, which, by the way, Rosa, was the best decision I ever made. I absolutely love Melbourne.
10: Welcome to us.
7: Thank you. But I haven't got down to the Vic Markets yet. So just give us a rundown of when the Vic Markets are open, because you guys are trading on Sundays now, I heard.
10: Some of the fruit and veg traders trade Sunday, but we're open Tuesday, Thursday, Friday, Saturday. In my business, I don't work on Sunday. We work 6 days a week. I've got 2 sons with 5 grandchildren, and they need... they need to spend time with their kids on the Sunday.
7: Yeah, of course. That was going to be my next question. When do they rest? Hey, Rosa, I'm going to come down there. I'm going to hunt you down. And I'm going to say hello in person.
10: Hey, well, I'm B91 to 95, the centre way of B Shed.
7: B91 to 95. Well, I will be there and I'll come and say hello. But thank you very much for running us through everything today.
10: Okay. Ciao, bello. Ciao.
7: Ciao. See, I talk in tongues. This news has just come through, and I'm Todd McKenney, by the way, filling in for Jacinta Parsons this week and next Saturday. In very sad news, overnight, Cold Chisel saxophonist Andy Bickers has passed away following a battle with cancer. Tributes are flowing for the highly respected musician who performed with Cold Chisel for more than 30 years. So I think it's only fitting, after hearing that sad news, that we have, in the form of some fantastic music, a little tribute to Andy Bickers.

0: Cold chiseled their flame trees. We're playing that as a tribute to Andy Bickers, the legendary cold chisel saxophonist who has passed away overnight after his battle with cancer. He played with the chisel for 30 years. We'll keep you posted throughout the day about all more tributes on him that are coming through. Very sad. It's 9:21. I'm Todd McKenney. I'm filling in for Jacinta Parsons. I hope you're enjoying your Saturday.
1: Are there any winners in the cost of living crisis? 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
2: Questions. They've never been more important. So the one thing we'll never question is our duty to keep asking. ABC News, keep asking.
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0: Now, in the last half hour, you might have heard we were talking to Zev Howley and Andrea Lee Stavrianos, who are involved in a new documentary which is about to be shown called The Man Who Saw Them Arrive. Andrea's cousin saw a UFO back in the 60s, and they have put together this documentary because it was sort of relatively went under the radar, this story. We were talking in the era of, you know, getting prepared for a moon landing and the Vietnam War and Martin Luther King Jr. dying, and there was a lot of big world events. And this story, which is fascinating, went under the radar. And I put the call out to you. Do you believe in UFOs? Do you think we are the only ones out there? And Ken is on the line with his story. Hi, Ken. Hi, Ken. Hang on a second. Ken, are you there? No, I'll come back to Ken. I told you, Cindy Parsons, I was going to break something and I've broken it. We'll come back to Ken. Hey, later in the show, we're talking about those forgotten recipes and ingredients that we used to be part of our staple in the kitchen when we were growing up. Things like, you know,

0: apricot chicken and curried sausages and clotted cream and, you know, ham steaks and pineapple, which I've got to tell you, I still cook a ham steak and a pineapple. I don't mind doing that. But tell me what yours are. The good old crumb sausages, that's come through on the text line. And I love crumb sausages too. And don't get me started on livers. I love livers. Anyway, we're going to talk gardening now. Stephen Ryan has joined us in the studio from Dicksonia Rare Plants. If you've got a gardening question, now's your time for free advice. 1-300-222-774 is the number, or you can text your questions in on 0437-774-774. Stephen, welcome to the show.
1: Thanks. Good morning.
0: You've come down from Mount Macedon.
1: Yep, I do.

0: Yeah, you get up in the morning and you think, why did I do that? But anyhow.
1: I mean, it's but because it is God's country. I mean, it is.
0: Oh, it's a beautiful spot.
1: Oh, so beautiful, especially this time of year when the trees are turning and it's breathtaking. Shane Jacobson, my dear friend, lives up there. And
0: he's almost a neighbour of mine. He lives virtually in front of where my house is.
1: We should go over and borrow a cup of sugar.
0: Yeah.
1: He loves random people just
0: does
1: turning
0: he? Oh,
1: up.
0: Oh, yeah, I bet he does.
1: I'm talking to Stephen Ryan from Dicksonia Rare Plants. If you've got a question, a gardening question for Stephen, small, big, niche, you might have a niche question. Nothing is out of bounds. 1-300-222-774. Now, Stephen, as someone who specialises in rare plants, this is right in your wheelhouse.
0: Yeah,
1: today.
0: Well, exactly. Well,
1: what is a rare plant?
0: It depends on your definition of rare. I mean, plants can be rare in the wild, but quite common in cultivation. A classic example of that, I guess, now is the Woolamai pine.
1: Yes.
0: I mean, only 100 or so were found up in a gorge up in the Woolamai National Park. And there's still only a very small number of them, but they've propagated them in the hundreds of thousands. And if you go to the Jardin des Plantes in Paris, you'll see them growing in the garden there. You'll see them growing in gardens in England. So they're all over the world now. So
1: did that come from us, did it?
0: Yeah.
1: So I know we discovered it. Yeah. You know, there was one plant, I think.
0: Yeah.
1: And now we've actually exported that all over the world.
0: Oh, yeah. There was a very good program set up whereby these plants were propagated under licence by a couple of nurseries up in northern New South Wales or Queensland, not quite sure where. And some of the funds back from the sales of the plants went back into national parks again, so to help protect the plants. So you can be a rare plant in the wild and not necessarily a rare plant in cultivation, but the opposite can be true too. You can be something that's, I don't know, gone under the radar and has never been grown commercially much, but is reasonably common out in the wild wherever it comes from, and it could be a native or it could be an exotic plant. And there's also those that are rare in both. So there are some plants that are just not grown commercially and are also rare in the wild. I have to say, if I'm going to grow any of them, they do have to be ornamental to start with. I don't want to grow some clumpy little grass that there's only three clumps of left
1: so
0: as a commercial nursery.
1: What are you calling ornamental?
0: Well, it's got to be something that has presence in a garden.
1: Okay.
0: I mean, when you're gardening, not every plant has to be a standout specimen plant, but every plant has to have some attractiveness to it. And that can be very personal. So some people love certain groups of plants. I mean,
1: what I love?
0: Yeah.
1: Staghorns, elkhorns.
0: Oh, beautiful things.
1: Those beautiful things. Yeah. I had five of them in my last house, and one of them wrapped around a camphor laurel tree.
0: Yeah.
1: By the time I left, it was up on the tree for 16 years.
0: Yeah. Oh, fantastic
1: plants. And they're kind of prehistoric. They look prehistoric.
0: Yeah, they are. And they're an interesting group of plants because they grow right around the equatorial area of the world. So there's species in South Africa, Madagascar, Australia, right across into the islands through the Pacific, and then you can also find some in the Andes. So
1: I just put an elkhorn actually up. I've got a little courtyard garden. I'm in an industrial thing in Fitzroy now, and I went from half an acre to this little courtyard.
0: Yeah.
1: But I've managed to get an elkhorn. I put it up on
0: beautiful
1: my Instagram
0: things.
1: Page. They're really, really beautiful. Now, collecting plant. Oh, yeah. Do you have a favourite? Can you choose a favourite plant? Mine is staghorn.
0: No, I'm a horticultural tart.
1: Right.
0: I can't pin myself down to one group of plants. So I'm a bit of an eclectic collector. And so for me, it's all about some new plant that I haven't seen before that I want to grow, want to engage with, want to learn about. If somebody fell to their death collecting in the wild for the first time, I want to know that. All the trivia around a plant is interesting to me. But then there's the other group of collectors that become passionate about art group.
1: Yes.
0: So,
1: well, for me, because I didn't know collecting plants was a thing until I saw you on the rundown, and I Googled you intensely this morning.
0: Uh-oh.
1: if there's probably a better way of putting that.
0: Yeah,
1: but
0: I think so.
1: But I didn't realise, I just stupidly didn't think people collected plants. So if you are a plant collector out there, give us a call, 1-300-222-774, or send me a text, 0437 774 774. I'm talking to Stephen Ryan from Dicksonia Rare Plants. If you've got any gardening question at all, now is your time. Give Stephen a call. He's captive here. He's had a surgery done on his leg, and so he's not going anywhere. So he's stuck in the studio, so you may as well call.
0: Yeah.
1: So, Bart, what plants are collectible?
0: Oh, almost anything can.
1: Orchids.
0: It can depend on your circumstances. I'm president of an organisation that gets plant nerds together called Plant Trust, and we register collections.
1: Cool.

0: And if anybody's interested, we've got a web page and there's social media pages as well. So it's just called Plant Trust. And we've got a collector down in the Western District that collects oaks, but he's got acreage.
1: Well, you'd need acreage,
0: yeah,
1: wouldn't you?
0: Yeah, you would. I think, you know, there's 300 or 400 different species of oaks worldwide. And this collection isn't comprehensive, of course. No collection is likely to be comprehensive, but it's very representative. And I think he's got well over 100 different oaks in his collection, but he's got acreage. He's got a big sheep farm
1: he's
0: out there.
1: Got time to,
0: But then we've
1: space
0: got
1: to do
0: another
1: it.
0: collector in Melton who collects a group of succulents, which are just tiny little things. And he's got a fairly representative collection of succulents of that particular genus growing on a three-tiered sort of plant
1: Yeah,
0: stand.
1: so you don't actually need huge space to do
0: No, no.
1: it. I love the concept. Since I investigated you today, I love the concept of collecting carnivorous plants,
0: Yeah.
1: plants that eat Venus flytraps, and
0: They're fabulous.
1: how many are in that genre?
0: People should watch my YouTube channel. We
1: There you
0: did
1: go.
0: three stories on carnivorous plants at a
1: You're
0: big
1: right.
0: wholesaler of carnivorous plants down in the east of Melbourne.
1: Are they easy to look after?
0: There's some principles you've got to follow, and if you can follow those principles, most of them can be easy. But part of the fun of collecting, of course, is getting that really difficult to grow thing to actually survive in your hands. So that's also part of collecting. It's not just about being able to grow everything easily. Sometimes you want that holy grail plant that
1: Well,
0: everybody struggled to grow, and you want to grow it well. So that's
1: yes.
0: all part of the fun.
1: I've got so much to talk to you about, but we've got to go to Rosie. Rosie's on the line. Hi, Rosie.
2: Oh, hi.
0: Good
2: Hi.
0: morning.
2: Hi, Stephen. Very good luck with the leg, I should advise.
0: We'll be fine in a week or so, I hope.
2: Excellent. My question is about a plant that I saw when I was in the UK in National Trust gardens everywhere, and it's just a salvia, but I love salvias and I can grow them well,
0: Yeah.
2: and but you can't get that variety. I've tried and I've asked the Salvia Society.
0: So you've been in
2: It's
0: touch with the
2: not.
0: Salvia Study Group and all those people, yeah.
2: Well, I think I have.
0: Yeah.
2: They seem to know what they were talking
0: Oh,
2: about
0: yeah.
2: anyway. So, what would be the process short of putting it in my bra? You never said that,
0: Don't
2: I
0: do
2: know.
0: that. That's
2: No, I
0: naughty.
2: wouldn't. I wouldn't.
1: I want a photo of that.
0: Yeah, look, I have to say it's getting harder and harder. You'd have to
2: Okay.
0: get in touch with the quarantine people, apply for a
2: Yeah.
0: permit to import. You will
2: Wow.
0: pay for a permit to import. Then you have to line up a quarantine station that's prepared to look after your plant for you. It can
2: Right.
0: take 3 to 6 months to get a plant through quarantine, and sometimes longer, depending on what it is.
1: And do they look after the plant
0: Well,
1: while it's in
0: that's the other
1: quarantine?
0: issue.
1: Yeah.
0: It's only us three, isn't it, talking about this?
1: Yes, no one's
0: Yeah,
1: listening.
0: no,
1: No,
0: nobody's
1: no. No,
0: listening.
1: Jacinta's not here. No one's.
0: I gave up importing plants some years ago because the process became so bureaucratic, difficult, quite expensive, and I was
1: Right.
0: having quite a few losses in quarantine, and you still get to pay for those.
2: Okay.
0: So there's no absolute guarantee that you're going to
2: Right.
0: get the plant at the end. Having said that, salvias in general are reasonably tough, so they probably would come through quarantine reasonably well. I'm assuming they're on the list of allowable plants, so you wouldn't have to apply to get something really obscure into the country that's never been imported before.
2: No.
0: But it's quite a big deal, and if it were
2: Okay.
0: me, I'd be trying to find something that would just be a good alternative of. And I mean, the Salvia Study Group, I mean, Plant Trust has, I think, three registered salvia collections. So there's one out right out east, there's one up in the Dandenongs, Geelong Botanic Gardens has one. So there's three different salvia groups out there, and there's just so many of them that I have to say, I wouldn't get myself hooked down on one,
2: No,
0: especially if
2: no.
0: it's not one we haven't got already.
1: Right. Well,
2: Okay.
1: I hope that helps a little
2: That's
1: bit, Rosie.
2: really helpful. And every time I pull out Oxalis from my garden, I think of you, Stephen.
1: Well,
0: dear.
1: that's a nice way to finish that. Thanks very much for the
0: Thank you,
1: call.
2: Thank you so
1: That's
2: much.
1: thank
2: Thank
1: you,
2: you.
1: Rosie. And speaking of, finding alternative plants, this has come through on the text line. I'm talking to Stephen Ryan from Dicksonia Rare Plants. If you've got a gardening question, please give us a call, 1300 222 774. This on the text line. I just cut down a beautiful coral bark maple as the possums just kept eating the new buds and the tree died. What are some good alternatives to that tree that the possums won't eat?
0: Yeah, well, you can't be absolutely 100% positive about these things because there's certain animals that will take a certain like to a certain plant and they'll just keep eating it until they kill it. So you can have something in your garden for years and nothing touches it. Suddenly a possum gets a taste for it and then it's all over Red Rover.
1: But can you put those, you know, that...
0: Well, you could put bands around them and things like that. But, of course, if the possum can come in from above, which is often the way it happens, there'll be a bigger tree in the neighbours or whatever.
1: A canopy hopping.
0: Yeah, and so they'll come across that way. So if you still wanted a maple, the only thing you could do is isolate it and make sure you put a band around it to keep them out. I'm going to say something here that somebody will probably ring in and disagree with me, but I haven't seen things like crepe myrtles being particularly attacked by possums.
1: Ah, right.
0: So maybe...
1: My last house had a big
0: Yeah,
1: one of those,
0: I mean, they're
1: yeah.
0: lovely little trees. They colour well in the autumn. They have nice bark. If they've got any downside, I think they're sometimes a little overdone because I like things to be a little bit individual in a garden. I don't want to see the same thing time and time again.
1: No, I understand that. Yeah.
0: But crepe myrtles seem to be something you could plant. But anything in the maple family has very sweet, tasty leaves to possums. So
1: they love it.
0: Yeah, so they love maples.
1: Bit of a smorgasbord.
0: Yeah.
1: We've got Rama on the line. Let's have a chat to Rama. Hi, Rama.
3: Good morning.
0: Good morning.
3: I cut my 15-20-year-old persimmon at 1 meter high because it was becoming unmanageable to put a bird net. Mm. And now it's got too many shoots coming again, seem to be long.
0: Yeah.
3: So if I want to be able to put a proper bird net and get a crop,
0: yeah.
3: So how should I manage? Cut those?
0: Well, you'll probably have to prune... You'll probably have to prune those long water shoots back a little bit in the winter. But if you're trying to keep a plant in check, a fruit tree, do summer pruning. Don't do winter pruning as a rule. Winter pruning will invigorate it to shoot like mad. If you prune in midsummer at about the time the crop comes off the tree, then the new shoots they'll send up after that will be much, much shorter.
1: Oh. So
0: summer pruning is a way of settling a tree down. Now, because you pruned really hard, it might take a couple of years to... pull it back into line again. So this isn't going to be a once-off fix. But if you get into the habit of summer pruning instead of winter pruning, you will eventually get the tree to settle down at a size that you can manage.
3: Okay, thank you.
0: That's a pleasure.
3: I won't be getting a crop this year also?
0: It's unlikely because all that water shooty growth is unlikely to produce much in the way of fruit, I would think. But who knows? Sometimes an individual tree can surprise you. But yes, I wouldn't expect to get too much fruit this year after such a hard pruning.
1: Oh, that's sad. Sad news. That's sad news for Rama.
0: Yes. Yeah, it's always... But
1: I didn't think you could prune in winter.
0: Yeah, winter is the main time for most deciduous trees.
1: Oh, is it?
0: And it's always been traditionally the time you would prune your fruit trees, like your apples, your pears, your orange, your plums, etc. But it has been found in more recent years that a summer pruning actually slows the plant down, whereas a winter one doesn't. It invigorates.
1: No, that makes sense to me. And we've got this on the text line too. Please help me. This is from KT in Elstonwick. Please help me. I want to get rid of running weed.
0: Well...
1: Doesn't sound good when you start with...
0: Well, I mean, you can go around and nuke the place with weedicides and they can work on certain weeds. They don't always work on everything, so things like Roundup and all those sort of products that are out there. I try and stay away from them as much as possible. And, look, I hate to say, but really speaking... depending on what running weed it is, of course, there's lots of weeds that run. But generally speaking, physical labour, getting them out before they go to seed, because if you let something go to seed, they always say 1 year seeding is 7 years weeding. Try and make sure nothing goes to seed that's a weed and be persistent. And look, you don't need to spend all day out there. Go out and spend an hour today and an hour tomorrow and just keep at it on a regular basis until you get on top of that particular weed. Almost all weeds can be managed in due course.
1: Yeah, right. And we were talking about possums before, and John is on the line from Langwarrin. Hi, John. Have you got a possum solution?
4: Yes, I have possums that are around the place all the time. But I spray, I don't know if we can name the product or not, but I spray as the fish that's destroying our streams all through Australia and Victoria.
0: You spray with the carp stuff?
4: Yes, I do. I spray it with that and it keeps them off until it rains and then you have to do it again. But they don't touch anything if you spray that on.
1: But, John, does that mean your whole garden smells like fish?
4: Only the trees that we put it on, and it's only strong for a short time, so it's not too bad.
1: Right. Yeah. Well, there's always a smell with pretty much anything you put in your garden.
0: Yeah, if it's going to work well, it stinks.
1: It's true.
0: So, yeah, I can see that, and I could see how

0: would work. And I'm very impressed that you've got the time to do that, John, I have to say. I wouldn't have the time to do that. I struggle to keep on top of my garden as it is. And if I was going around once a week spraying everything to keep the possums off, I wouldn't be doing the other job. So, yes, I guess it's a matter of what you feel you can manage.
1: Yeah.
0: So,
1: but that is a solution for people who have got the time to do it. Just before we start wrapping up, Stephen, it's been fascinating. I've loved this segment. Text here from Ina saying, Jacksonia scoparia, beautiful and perfumed but not grown.
0: Yeah, there's lots of plants like that out there.
1: But what is it?
0: Well, I'm not sure of it myself, so it's not a plant that I'm familiar with. I think it's an Australian native shrub of some sort or another. It's not one that's come into my radar. So it's the other thing I love about horticulture. You can't ever know it all because it's just such a huge topic.
1: And
0: there's lots of plants out there I've never met before.
1: Yeah. Oh, you've disappointed me.
0: Oh, I'm sorry.
1: I thought you knew everything. No. Jacinta told me he knows everything.
0: Yeah, but Jacinta said things about you that you're trying to struggle with.
1: Hello. Yes, she's told me I was, what did she say? I was offbeat.
0: Yes, exactly.
1: Anyway, I'd rather be offbeat. But this also, before I let you go on the text line, this is from Lisa in Geelong West. I have a pink lady apple tree that needs pruning. How hard can I prune it back? And when is the best time? It's approximately 10 metres tall.
0: Jeepers.
1: The younger, tall, skinny branches are the tallest ones.
0: Yeah,
1: that's a big tree. How do you get up the top?
0: I wouldn't prune it now because pruning invigorates. People think pruning controls, but pruning invigorates plants. So prune it back hard in the winter, and like our previous caller before, you'll get these huge water shoots that'll come up everywhere. So do it in the summer and prune it back reasonably hard. I'd take, sort of a couple of metres off the top of the longest branches, thin the tree out, so open it up a little bit so the air and light can get
1: in. Yeah, but how do you get it on a 10-metre tree?
0: You just get a ladder out. Or you get a tree surgeon in. 10 metres sounds excessively large to me for an apple tree, no matter what variety of apple it is. I don't think I've ever seen an apple tree at 10 metres. That's, in the old measurements, 30 feet. I think that's
1: pretty big. Are you calling our ABC listeners mistaken?
0: It's
1: controversial.
0: Well, it might well be that some people don't have a great sense of scale.
1: Well, 10 metres is a big tree.
0: It's a big tree.
1: But then that opens up the question. There are 10-metre trees out there that people do need to...
0: Once you get above top of a stepladder height, and I don't go up ladders much anymore, but once you get up above a certain height, then you bring the professionals in if you have to. So get a good quality tree surgeon to come in. I mean, it'll cost you a few dollars, but you could be running backwards and forwards with cups of tea while all these strong young men cut trees back.
1: Yeah, my advice there, because I came from such a huge garden with camphor laurels, would be do your research with your tree loppers too.
0: Yeah.
1: You don't want the cowboys coming
0: in. Oh, no. No, and they need to understand what a tree is and how it grows and to prune it appropriately.
1: You need an arborist.
0: Yeah.
1: And they also need to know what's under the tree so they don't destroy the rest of your garden.
0: Yeah.
1: That's what I found from my experience. Steve Ryan from Dicksonia Rare Plants, it's been an absolute joy to meet you.
0: It's been a pleasure.
1: I hope you're on the mend. And thanks for your expertise. Keep your calls coming today on 1300 222 774. I'm Todd McKinney. I'm filling in for Jacinta Parsons. It's 9:43 at the moment. Coming up, we're going to talk to Ray Thomas, a Gunai artist, and he'll be talking all things Indigenous art. We all know it's NAIDOC week. It must be wrapping up, I think, tomorrow. But there's still plenty on for the rest of July that you can go and see to support this fabulous culture. And we'll be talking to Ray in a second. That's coming up. I have been asking you for your questions of your quintessential outer space themed songs. So if you've got any of those, send them through too. I'm Todd McKinney. 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
1: Hello and happy Saturday. I'm Todd McKinney, filling in for Jacinta while she's away this week and next week. Saturdays, I think this is my favourite day of the week because you get a bit done, but then you also don't have to feel guilty for getting nothing done for part of the day. So you can sit, you can cook, you can do all that. Earlier in the show today,

0: So thank you for that. And Starman, of course, David Bowie, that's from Dave too. And I asked you the question, I mean, a lot of you will think this is mumbo jumbo, but a lot of you, I think, are like me and actually believe that there is something else out there. Why should we be the only people on the only planet? You know, I think there's something in it. And Ken, and I've asked you if anyone has a sighting or if you're a believer, and Ken is on the line. Let's chat to Ken. Hi, Ken.
1: G'day there. How are you going?
0: Good. Have you seen a UFO or do you believe in them?
1: Well, I was driving from Wodonga to Corion, and I got to Shelley, which is what used to be the highest in elevation railway station in Victoria. Anyway, going down the hill from the top of Shelley, a blue light started following me.
0: Wow.
1: No, just above the tree line, and got down to the bottom of the hill, and I don't know what happened. But I was obviously running late getting to Corion to Mum and Dad, and Dad was getting the car out when I arrived home, and I told them what had happened, and Mum saw me and said, "Ken, what's happened?" And apparently every hair on my body was standing straight up on end, and I was as white as a sheet.
0: Yeah.
1: Well, following on from that, about 2 years ago, I was having a shower, and I looked at my finger and there was something on there that looked like bleached bone, that sort of thing. It was probably about 4 millimetres.
0: Right.
1: And then a few days later, I looked again and there was another piece. It was probably about 3 millimetres. And then about a week later, there was a tiny square box came out of the top of my head. Now, you know where you... your skull joins all together at the sort of at the back of your head.
0: Yes.
1: It all came from that area.
0: Okay.
1: Now, those things just disappeared.
0: Yeah. Well,
1: and
0: you hear these stories, don't you? And I can't believe I'm actually talking to somebody who it actually happened to. Thanks very much for sharing that.
1: Yeah.
0: Okay.
1: And well, just going on a bit further. My mate who lives at Tintoldra, his wife was going to Corion one night and there was this blue light going across Mount Minamatite, and a number of people saw it and they reported it to police. The police went to try and find out what it was.
0: Yeah.
1: And they contacted the RAF base in Sale if they had anything flying around.
0: No, and they didn't.
1: And they knew nothing.
0: Yeah.
1: And a couple of years ago at my mate's place at Tintoldra, I was looking down the Murray River, and in the distance there was a triangle. The top light was green.
0: Yeah.
1: There was a blue light and a red light.
0: Well, that sounds...
1: The triangle.
0: Yeah, thank you very much for sharing that, Ken. I mean, it sounds like a lot's going on out there. That is one heck of a story. And, you know, if you've got any more, let me know. 0437774774 is the text line. Just going back on this sad news, Cold Chisel saxophonist Andy Bickers has died following a battle with cancer. There's a post on the band's official media site paying tribute to the much-loved member of Chisel for over 30 years. He actually passed away on Friday morning. Let's hear another bit. This actually features Andy on this track. This is Chisel with This Is Saturday Night.
2: Saturday night.